0: Across Hawke's Bay, the rest of today will be fine with some northwesterly winds. We are heading for a high of 16, dropping to a cool 4 overnight. Mainly fine tomorrow, although there will be the chance of a shower or two later on in the day. That northwesterly wind will die out and we can expect a high of 17 degrees.
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5: Nicole, and I've been at MizX for not sure how long, but I have been here for a while, and it's been a good place to come to, and it's nice being with the people here and the staff. 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

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I've been coming to Mosaics for a couple of years now, and I'm the special in Timpan Bowler.

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1: Across Hawke's Bay, the rest of today will be fine with some northwesterly winds. We are heading for a high of 16, dropping to a cool 4 overnight. Mainly fine tomorrow, although there will be the chance of a shower or two later on in the day. That northwesterly wind will die out and we can expect a high of 17 degrees.
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3: 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Thank you to New Zealand On Air for making this type of programming possible.

Black Lady is a disco track by Donna Summer released on 13th of May 1977 as part of her fifth studio album, I Remember Yesterday. The song was written by Summer alongside legendary producers Giorgio Moroder and Peter Bullitt, who also produced the track. The album is famous for its concept structure, where Black Lady represents the 60s and 1970s era, within the record's chronological theme.

Dancing Shoes is a funk and disco track by Kool & the Gang, released on 1st of January 1978 as part of their 10th studio album Everybody's Dancing. Despite their previous success of Open Sesame on Saturday Night Fever soundtrack, the album Everybody's Dancing struggled to find an audience, peaking at only number 71 on the Billboard Top Black Albums chart.

Mighty Mighty is a high-energy funk anthem by Earth, Wind & Fire, released in early 1974 as the lead single from their breakthrough album, Open Our Eyes. It was the band's first top 30 hit on the Billboard Hot 100, peaking at number 29, written by Maurice White and Van Dern White. The lyrics serve as a celebratory chant of self-resilience and black pride, with the recurring hook, "We are people of the sun."

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There's someone for you. 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I know it's a pity to be so all alone. The bed seems so empty. And not a ring from your phone.

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You Can Get By is a sophisticated disco funk track by Chic. Released in 1977 as a clothing track on her self-debut album, Chic, while many Chic hits feature the female leads, this track showcases a more prominent male vocal presence, blending soulful harmonies with the disco beat.

0: a little bit around the regions, but generally the university campuses have always been the sort of base for the membership.
1: Yeah.
0: And so did that, became the treasurer in 2020 there, and that was then obviously went through the 2020 campaign, which is what I... One,
1: yeah, that was an interesting year in general, wasn't it?
0: Because it was.
1: It started off with COVID.
0: Correct.
1: And it actually looked pretty promising for the National Party at the start
0: it
1: of that
0: year. It really did.
1: And then the wheels fell off. And then they changed leader and the wheels fell off further. And then that leader had a bit of an episode and the wheels really, truly came off.
0: And then the doors started coming off.
1: Yeah. And then it was Judith Collins, wasn't it?
0: It was. Auntie Jude.
1: Mm-hmm. Who took on the juggernaut that was Jacinda Ardern at that point in time. Coming off the back of a successful COVID response. Looking better than the rest of the world.
0: Absolutely. Praying in the church.
1: Yeah. That was a rough time, I'm sure, to be a young man.
0: It was brutal. That campaign was brutal. But again, you learn a lot from that. And it was... Lifelong learners. We're all about lifelong learners. That's a big phrase in our profession. But you do learn a lot from that. And I still really enjoyed it. We still had a great heap of fun. I mean, it was depressing at times because everyone you spoke to, not interested. Blue, can't sort themselves out. You know, leader. You know, I remember the TV clip of Lawrence famously pulling the Todd Muller billboard down and putting up the, and I'm just like, that was played so much. But you do learn a lot, and I think it probably helped us see what the low looks like. And so because obviously that was the worst result since 2002 for the National Party, so it was pretty sobering on election night. And obviously Lawrence didn't win, which was unfortunate as well. So it was sort of a double whammy there.
1: That was a big red wave, that one.
0: It was huge. It was a huge... And we tried, but we couldn't. We couldn't stop that in the end.
1: No.
0: And in many respects, I probably... Yeah, you couldn't blame a lot of people. I don't think the party was in a position where it really deserved to govern at that stage.
1: No.
0: But anyway, so then carried on staying involved with L&I, and then the National Treasurer was intending to step down. That was 2022. So obviously he had sort of indicated that might be something of interest to me, and so that was the next sort of step. So did that, which meant I was part of the National team when we went through the 2023 campaign.
1: Right.
0: Quite a different affair.
1: Very different.
0: Yes. Very different. Much more optimistic. We had ourselves sorted a lot more. We were in a much better space. People were sick of the government. They were really looking for change. There was a real mood. There was the vibe. So that was really helpful. And obviously I helped run our budget nationally and do those
1: good
0: weekends.
1: Good job for a maths teacher.
0: Exactly. Very good. And something I'd always probably been interested in, but actually had never done accounting, never had an accounting background. So had to pretty quickly learn what a financial statement was and what this was and how zero works. That was all trial by fire.
1: Yeah.
0: But we got there. And so...
1: Professional development.
0: It's all professional development. Absolutely.
1: Lifelong learner.
0: Yep. We still are. I'm not... signing up to teach accounting.
1: Oh, come on.
0: I wouldn't say I'm that qualified.
1: Oh, right.
0: I can read a statement. That's about it.
1: That's what you need.
0: Yeah, exactly. Put the numbers in and work it out. It's applied, another form of applied maths, isn't it? So I did that. And then after that, obviously my predecessor indicated she didn't want to re-stand. And so a couple of people approached me and said, oh, would you do it? And I had never wanted to do it. It wasn't something I'd ever... thought about doing or wanted to do, but it sort of got louder and louder and more people sort of went, you know, it'd be good to give a crack. And so in the end, I just sort of sat there one night and I thought, actually, why not?
1: Good on you.
0: It's a good leadership opportunity. It's a way I can give back. A lot of the roles that I do, I feel are an act of service.
1: Yep.
0: And so it was probably a way I could serve the organisation that had given me a lot and you know, I got a lot of friends and a lot of enjoyment and stuff out of that. So in the end, I ran and in 2024 got elected, and here I am still running the show.
1: Still Mr. President.
0: Still Mr. President. So it's been good. So we have 1 year terms. So I've just started my third term. So
1: lovely. Are there term limits?
0: There's not. No. I mean, I'm
1: president
0: not.
1: President for life?
0: No. Well, there's an age limit, of course.
1: Oh, damn it.
0: So once you turn 31, you're kicked out anyway.
1: Oh, okay. Well, you've got another, four terms in you or something?
0: Exactly. But no, I'm not sure I'll go again. I think once we get the selection out, I'll reassess. But I imagine that 3 years will be plenty and it'll be

0: time for someone new to come through and push it forward.
1: I mean, that's completely fair. I mean, elections, you know, the crunch time. They come every 3 years and they're very important.
0: Yes, and I think it's good that you have a good run-up into that. You don't want to be in a situation where you're just sort of trying to find your feet in that first 6 to 12 months and then you're hitting straight on an election, whereas at least in this case, like I've had 18 months, nearly 2 years now, so I'm sort of well across what I want to do in the role. And so it makes it a lot easier now leading us through the campaign and helping the party hopefully win the campaign. So,
1: And so what is it actually, what does the role look like on a day-to-day basis? Because you're still full-time teaching.
0: Correct. Yeah, so it's all voluntary, which some people don't realise, actually.
1: So it's not a big, fat salary?
0: Absolutely not. No, no salary whatsoever. We do it for the love of it, which is great.
1: And I will note, you are dressed all in blue today.
0: I am, absolutely. It's 90% of my wardrobe, to be fair. I can't really. I've got the odd red. I've got a couple of red ties.
1: Do you? Mm. Well, you do go work at a school that does have the colour red or salmon.
0: Correct, yeah.
1: No choice there.
0: No, exactly.
1: So sorry.
0: I know, the red blazer, that really wasn't well for me.
1: No, well, I mean, speaking as a person who is exceptionally white and very, very pale and gets sunburned, you know, a little bit more often, that colour did not bring out the best in my skin tone.
0: No, it doesn't. But anyway, so...
1: Yeah, we'll live. So what do you actually do? What is it on a day-to-day or week-to-week or month-to-month basis?
0: There's a few things. So I guess in election year, it's a lot busier. This role is quite busy this year, trying to coordinate. So we have big weekends of action across the country. Mm. So we'll have five of those, one in each region. So we're currently trying to sort getting people there, flights sorted, accommodation sorted.
1: All the logistics,
0: where we're going to campaign, what we're going to do.
1: Because there were a few young Nats up in Tukituki recently, were there?
0: Correct, yeah, last weekend. So there was a group of about 11 that came up and helped Catherine and Katie. They did a day in each, did a bit of door knocking out and about and dropped some leaflets and things. So a lot of the regions go around and do that in their own sort of space.
1: Right, I see.
0: Now, and then nationally we run, so we'll fly people in. So like when we go to Auckland, we'll bring some people in from all around the country and make it a big effort.
1: And so how big is the organisation at this point? I just have no concept of, you know, what's membership numbers might be like or not.
0: Yeah, so membership across the country is about in the 400s, just under 500. Yeah, so that's, so we're trying to, like, in terms of each weekend, we're working anywhere between sort of 10, 20, 30 people we're trying to get into for these weekends of action. So that's quite a lot. That's a lot of flights to book. It's a lot of things to sort, budget to manage and all of that sort of thing. And then obviously find accommodation for lots of people and then liaise with electorates to work out, you know, okay, we're coming to you here and you here and make sure everything's sorted. So there's quite a bit of work involved with that. And obviously we have local, like regional teams, like we have a team in LNI that will help with the Wellington weekend, for example.
1: Yep.
0: So we sort of run a bit of that. We have a leadership conference every year. So that's in March. So that's sort of the start of the year, is trying to get speakers for that and work out a venue. And again, a lot of logistics there. So we probably don't do as many events nationally, but in election year, it's fairly hectic.
1: Yep.
0: Of course, we have a Christmas party at the end of the year.
1: Of course.
0: That always needs sorting. So so that's another thing.
1: That's your re-election pitch, isn't it, the Christmas party?
0: Pretty much, yeah. I'm like, yeah, what a great year it's been. And by the way, AGM next year. But obviously little other things. I get to attend all of the regional AGMs, the regional conferences. So that's three weekends out in May, annual conference. So there's quite a bit of travel, quite a bit of time.
1: It's a lot of time with the membership as well.
0: It is. It is a very membership heavy role.
1: So this is an interesting point. Look, membership, mass membership political parties has been something that's been on the decline since a fair while now, 70s, 80s, I think it must have peaked.
0: Correct.
1: And it's been on the drop since then. How have you been finding that side of things, the membership, you know, the major parties these days don't command as big of a vote share as they once did. I think between the two, they're about 60-65% now, and that's been a while since it's been like that.
0: It's quite low. It is quite low. I think it is a real challenge, and I think the issue is that young people increasingly are voting more on issues rather than in the blue camp or the red camp.
1: Yep.
0: I think if you talk to my grandparents' generation,

0: you were very much, you're a blue or a red person, and that was sort of, that sort of defined you. That was a part of your identity, whereas I don't think that's how it works anymore. And so I think that makes it a lot harder to gain members, because members agree with us on some issues, but then not necessarily on others.
1: Right.
0: And so that, and also, people increasingly don't necessarily want to pin their stripes and be a blue person or whatever. So it is a challenge, I think. But there is a group of people that are interested in politics and are interested in our values and do want to join.
1: Yep.
0: But I think there is a bigger group of people that agree with us but then don't want to necessarily be full-blown members. And so that's a hard thing, just trying to gently coax them in. It's not as easy as it's probably made out. But it's certainly a different environment to what we have been previously. I think our membership has been a lot higher when we were in previous governments, and even, you know, when sort of John Key came out and just after we went into opposition in 2017, that it was really high then, and it's probably been on a bit of a, well, it's declined for a while. It's probably stabilised now. So, but it is a very member heavy role.
1: And you know, I'm very sure, because, look, the Labor Party is also a membership-based organisation. Mm. Most parties usually are. I think some of the more newer, well, some of the ones like New Zealand First probably seem like they're slightly less membership-based. Yeah. I mean, you know, National Party members choose their MPs, for example.
0: Yes.
1: The party can't exactly enforce who should be the MP or nominated the MP for a local area, which is very different to some of the other parties.
0: Correct,
1: these days.
0: Yes.
1: Do you see that there's that model can viably continue into the future about mass membership, or is it something that may need to get looked at one day?
0: I think it'll change, but I think it can still work. I think people still have the support and the ferventness, but it's just, I think a lot of it sometimes is that people actually don't realise that they can be members.
1: Right.
0: That's a big part of it.
1: Yep.
0: Is you go, oh, why don't you sign up to be a member? And they're like, well, I didn't know we could be a member.
1: Yep.
0: And so, and then have that access and come to events with MPs and different things like that. So I think a lot of it is that people don't necessarily know.
1: Yeah.
0: But I think that model can sustain, but I think it will look different. And as I say, with our generation coming through, it will become much more issues-based. And so it probably, yeah, the membership, the way we target membership might have to change.
1: Yep.
0: But I still think membership is definitely the way. And I think the members love coming to events and they love catching up with the MPs and all of that sort of thing. It is a nice, and it's probably a little bit of an exclusivity thing at times. You know, people are, oh, yeah, I'm part of the club and that sort of thing. So definitely, I think it still can maintain, but it's obviously, it will have to change, definitely, because you're right, the membership model where everyone's a member of one or the other, basically, is not the model that will stay. And I think being a big party, we're probably different from the smaller parties. The smaller parties, they're not trying to appeal to the masses.
1: Yeah, and it's much harder to find the electorate committees that could viably pick a candidate.
0: Correct.
1: And all
0: exactly.
1: of that type of
0: yeah,
1: stuff.
0: Exactly.
1: It's just a very different organisation.
0: It is, yeah.
1: But I think
0: right.
1: that's an interesting insight around, you know, it used to be a bit more team-based or a bit more identity-based in terms of, you know, if you're a Labour, you're left, you're more for government intervention and redistribution and that type of thing, whereas if you were right, you were National, you were more for smaller government, less redistributive, that type of thing.
0: Yeah.
1: Whereas now it is much more, you're right, issues-based.
0: It is.
1: And that baseline of the parties it's just shifted over time a bit.
0: Yeah, it has. And I think that's where the values have to come back into the conversation. It comes around the values. Do you support the values and the vision of the party?
1: Yeah.
0: Because you're right, there's a lot of movement now. I mean, you hear different parties coming out with different things. National wants to do something with solar, so does Labor. So it's not as probably split as what I would say as what it used to be.
1: Yeah, like the underlying philosophy, They've
0: Correct.
1: Kind of converged on the centre, it seems to me.
0: Yeah.
1: Partially, I think, you know, John Key did take the party further towards the centre and
0: Correct.
1: Competed much more for the middle voter.
0: Yeah.
1: And, you know, you can see parties like ACT, you know exactly what they stand for, very, very straight down the line, less government.

0: government intervention, less regulation,
1: yes,
0: you know, more freedom. Whereas New Zealand First is very much, to me, it's almost where Labour used to be, which is statist, more for state intervention, more for redistribution, more for, you know, intervening in the economy.
1: Exactly. And it's interesting because, you know, often people say, oh, they talk about voting for New Zealand First or ACT, you know, and they say, you know, you say they're so much clearer on their values, and it's like, yeah, because they're targeting a much nicher area, whereas the National and the and Labour too are trying to appeal. We've got to be the main party in the government, and we're trying to appeal to the saying that always gets is the broad church. But you're trying to appeal to the masses, basically, and so that does mean that you probably do look a little bit more broader in terms of your policies than, say, an ACT, which is like, we want this, because they're much nicher and tighter on the group of voters and the people they're representing.
0: And you do always wonder a little bit around some of the smaller parties with the policies they propose. Mm. Some of them, you're like, do you actually think that this is something you want to be put in place, or is this, you know, a way of defining yourself?
1: Correct. And that's often a thing, and people say, oh, they've got, and it's like, yeah, but they can also make policies because they don't have to necessarily enact their policies, because no one's expecting New Zealand First to run the government or ACT. They're expecting it'll be a blue or a red government with some support from others. So that's the challenge, I think, that we have, is that We have all of our policies, really. Everyone, the first thing says is, oh, how can you enact it? That isn't necessarily the same standard for the other two, because people are like, oh, well, they're just probably going to be a minor partner. So it might get in or it might not, depending how the negotiations go.
0: You run the lens of, will the National Party agree to this before you say,
1: So whereas all of our policies really have to be able to be enacted. And so that puts us under probably a tighter microscope than the others.
0: Mm. And the other story of this election so far has been the potential, maybe, will they not, rise of TOP, or the Opportunity Party.
1: Yeah, I don't know. The polls are suggesting that they're close, but I'm not sure. They definitely feel like they say they sit in the centre. I'm yet to be convinced on that.
0: But well, I thought, was it Du Plessis Allen had Heather Du Plessis had a good article on that, which I thought was interesting around the redistributive nature of what they're trying to achieve. Like, they're very obviously pitching a Teals kind of idea, like like they were in Australia.
1: Yes.
0: The Teals were, you know, very environmentally focused. The idea of being pro-business, pro-environment, which, you know, full marks. Yeah. I mean, the Greens are obviously not what they used to be in terms of an environmental first party. They've become very much a social first party.
1: Some
0: I may or may not agree with a lot of what they have to say.
1: But
0: it'll be interesting because, like, you know, land value tax or a wealth tax or a universal basic income are not things I would associate necessarily with the National-led coalition, for example.
1: Correct. And so that's why I sort of look at them and I'm like, I don't know. I'm not convinced yet that they're someone that, but who knows? Who knows what will happen? Who knows what they'll come out with? If they're more pro-business and they come out with some sensible ideas, well then, who knows? But there's certainly the rise of that, and I think just the rise of the minor parties generally has been really interesting to watch. And you referenced it earlier about how low National and Labour combined are, and I'm not quite sure what's driven that. Yep. I don't know what's changed. You know, as you say, you go back to the Helen Clark, John Key days where it was 80-85, like the two big parties were over 100 seats out of the 120. Now you're looking at, they might be 80, they might be two-thirds. So it's interesting. I'm not sure where that change has come, whether people are trying to be more strategic, or I find it a bit strange.
0: I always find it interesting, you know, like analysis, like what Daniel McLaughlin did in The Listener around the political tribes of New Zealand, and seeing, matching up where the parties are pitching their offerings to particular sections of the population, basically, right?
1: Yes.
0: And elections are won or lost in the middle. That is truly a fact of life. Yep. And as Auckland becomes much more important electorally as well, you know, a third of the population, you can see why the pitches become somewhat similar of parties that are trying to attract the middle.
1: Yes.
0: And I think that'll be an interesting story just going forward and see how that continues.
1: Yeah.
0: On the

0: polling question. Do you, you've been around politics a fair while now, do you attach much importance to polls this far out from an election?
1: No. I mean, they give an indication, they give a trend, but they're a snapshot. They're a particular view. They're a view of 1,000 people at a particular time, and they give an indication. I mean, all the polls have said it's going to be tight. The left and right blocks are fairly tight. There's a bit of movement jumping around up and down, but I wouldn't pay any attention much to polls this far out, and even closer to the election. They're only a guide, and they can always be wrong. I mean, look at President Trump twice.
0: Oh yeah.
1: So you know, they're never 100% accurate. They're only 1,000 people, which is not a huge sample size for the size of our country.
0: Yeah, although statistically 1,000 people.
1: Correct.
0: You know, as long as they're representative, and that I think is the challenge these days.
1: Yes.
0: You know, before you could ring 1,000 landlines.
1: Correct.
0: And get nearly everyone at 6 PM because they're all having dinner.
1: Like, correct.
0: A very different polling situation.
1: Now you can't, and then like a lot
0: how
1: of
0: how do you wait?
1: Exactly, and if you have younger people, if they're like me, half the time you get an unknown number. I just don't answer. I'm like, if it's urgent or they actually want to talk to me, they'll leave a message.
0: Yeah, well, they'll text.
1: Oh, they'll text. So, so you know, it's you're right. I think it's the representative element of a poll that.
0: Well, I just like I don't know. You look at different methodologies as well, and you know, like different polling outfits. Wasn't there one, was it the Roy Morgan one that came out and said National was way up, and then the next one came out and it was like National on 27 or 28, 29% or something. It's just kind of like, how can these be so different?
1: Yeah, it is.
0: Covering the same period of time.
1: Like, exactly. It's weird. It is weird. And so,
0: some people will be right.
1: Yeah. It's one of the, I mean, from a stats point of view, as a stats teacher, I always find that the polling is fascinating.
0: Yeah.
1: But I don't necessarily put a lot of weight into it politically. I think it's, they give an indication, they give a snapshot, but they're not the be-all and end-all. I mean, you know what the line is, ultimately. The poll that always counts is the one on the day. I guess that's what we'll be waiting for. But, we've definitely got work to do, so that's what we've got to get out and do.
0: Mm. So I have to ask you, of course, about the local election here in Tuki Tuki.
1: Yes.
0: look, it's an interesting race. I saw somewhere somebody was saying that it's the most candidates in any electorate so far announced, I think.
1: There you go.
0: I think it's 5 or 6 or something along those lines.
1: Wow.
0: We've got, some interesting choices.
1: Mm-hmm.
0: Tane Randall, obviously, as a big challenger to Catherine.
1: Yes.
0: Ex-All Black captain and great name recognition. And then you've got the other end of the spectrum, really. Someone like Dan Scott from Labour, who pretty well unknown until reasonably recently in the electorate and coming up for it. And then you've got a Green candidate whose name eludes me right now, but I haven't seen much from them yet. And you've got an independent.
1: Yes.
0: You've got Rob Douglas running again for ACT.
1: Oh, yes.
0: How do you see this panning out? I mean, as a baseline, Catherine has a 10,000-odd majority.
1: Correct.
0: Which is a tall order for anyone to get through.
1: Correct. And I think Catherine has done a very good job of being in the community and representing the community. And I think she's worked hard as the local MP. So I definitely think, as the incumbent as well, she definitely has a head start.
0: Mm.
1: And obviously, as you say, that 10,000 majority is really helpful and shows that the electorate had a lot of confidence in her in 2023, and I think should again. That's just my view.
0: Yeah.
1: But you're right. There's a lot of candidates in the space. I think we had quite a lot last time from memory as well.
0: Yeah, true, actually.
1: Those
0: debates had a few people standing up.
1: They did, definitely. The debates are always a bit of fun. I enjoy those, sitting in the crowd. Oh,
0: it's always one of those things, too. You're looking at it and going, like, how many people actually pay attention? I think you always wonder about how much a national debate, even for the leaders, swings an election or not.
1: Because
0: most of the time it comes back down to fundamentals, you know. How do people feel about the economy? Are we going in the right direction? Do we feel like the next year is going to be better than this year? All of those things.
1: Correct, yeah. And obviously, like, with the TV debates, it's like, well, how many people watch TV?
0: Yeah, well, God, when was the last time I watched the news?
1: Yeah, exactly.
0: And I'm very interested in politics.
1: And there you go. So I think the race here will be, I think it will be competitive. And I think we will continue to work hard. But I think definitely, as I say, I think Catherine's worked really hard. So I'm confident she'll do well. But you're right. There's certainly some

0: some name recognition, obviously Tane Randall. Which is interesting. Interesting to see that New Zealand First has gone for here and for Napier. They're obviously
1: Running Stu Nash.
0: Yeah.
1: Back again.
0: Yeah.
1: It'll be the second time that Katie and Stu have faced off, right?
0: Yes.
1: Last time I think Stu came off better. Then 2023 he didn't run again.
0: Yeah.
1: And now he's back again. So that'll be interesting.
0: Yeah, it will be very interesting over there as well.
1: And the other part is that Hastings keeps growing. Faster than the rest of the electorates around the district.
0: Correct.
1: So now, it used to be that Tukituki ran down Waipawa, Waipukoto, you know, probably almost to Dannevirke, probably.
0: Yep.
1: Now, both of those are in Wairarapa?
0: Yeah, it's weird. So if you look at the boundary at the bottom, sort of all the rural bit around Waipawa and Waipukoto is Tukituk, but then the two towns have been carved out.
1: Yep.
0: So the two townships are with Wairarapa, with Mike Butterick, but we obviously have all the rural, so a lot of the Ongaonga, Tikakino, and then out the other way, Pōrere or Makere, etc., all the sort of area around them. So that's really interesting. You're right, though. With Hastings growing, I suspect the electorate will, over time, as the boundaries get drawn, will become smaller and smaller and smaller, which will be interesting, and probably more and more urban, which will be interesting. That's interesting. As you say, Hastings keeps growing, so that will be...
1: Well, the logical conclusion, it ends up like Palmerston North, eventually.
0: Yeah, over time, I think that's where it will end up. But obviously, it makes it a bit difficult, like with CHB, because obviously we have some of CHB but not all of it, and so then going campaigning in CHB or going out and talking to CHB, like obviously we want to help Waipara and Waipukoto, but it's also not our patch without being
1: Well, it's an interesting relationship between the whole idea of communities of interest versus population, right?
0: Because correct,
1: of course you want one person, one vote, basis for democracy, and I think the further you get away from that, the worse the outcomes are, basically. Morally, it's objectionable.
0: Absolutely. Correct.
1: But on the other hand, I don't think that people in Waipawa feel like they're a part of Wairarapa.
0: No.
1: And like, what's their relationship back to the MP, who is broadly based in, say, Masterton, as the central point of the Wairarapa, as it feels?
0: Which, is interesting, because now you've got the Wairarapa electorate, which stretches down from Featherston all the way up to Waipawa and then across to Ashurst.
1: Really?
0: He's now taken in Ashurst and a bit
1: Ashurst
0: around...
1: Ashurst as well?
0: Yeah, around Palmerston North. That's about in the boundaries for this election. That's just changed.
1: Well, Napier keeps changing too.
0: Yeah, and so Napier's pushed further south, so they used... The boundary between us and Napier used to be the Tukituk. The Tutaikuri River.
1: Yeah.
0: Now it's the Ngāruru, so they've pushed, they've taken
1: right
0: everything in between.
1: RD9, Rivington.
0: Yeah, all of that area between the two rivers has now gone to under Katie. So, but all the boundaries have changed. But you're right, it is interesting. Obviously, it's done on a population basis, and they try and make it as logical as possible. But sometimes you do sit there and you wonder, you're like, that's a huge...
1: Well, it runs all the way up to Murawai and Lisbon now.
0: Yeah, it is. It's a huge, huge electorate. But then you look at, like, Auckland's got, like, 20 seats in it or something.
1: Yeah.
0: And one, and okay, it's the biggest city.
1: Yep.
0: But it's still all in within one city. And so when you're campaigning, it's quite interesting because obviously in Northern, it's very easy. We can hit two or three electorates in a day quite comfortably. Whereas when the Young Nats come up from Wellington, they've got 4 hours to drive. That's why they tend to do a day here and a day in Napier, because they've got 4 hours to drive up and 4 hours, so it's a lot more spread out. So it does make it geographically a little bit harder.
1: Yeah, fair.
0: But it's just different. Everywhere's different. So,
1: Well, we're almost out of time.
0: Mm.
1: So, final question for you.
0: Yeah.
1: You've topped the Young Nats. You're right at the pinnacle of the career progression there. What's next for Caden?
0: I mean, that's a good question. I don't know. I guess we'll just see what happens.
1: Yeah, fair enough.
0: See what happens. See what comes out of the woodwork. But, I'm enjoying doing what I'm doing. And so, as I say, we'll see out the selection.
1: Yep.
0: And then through into sometime next year, and then we'll reassess what's going on there. And obviously, I'm still involved a little bit locally
1: and
0: too.
1: You're pretty young, so
0: exactly.
1: I've got a few years.
0: I've got time, and I've still got a full time job.
1: Yeah,
0: so
1: true.
0: You know, it's not like I've
1: got to pay those taxes.
0: Yeah, I've got to pay the bills somehow. So we'll just see. We'll just see what
1: happens.
0: Fair
1: enough. Mm. Look, awesome. Thank you very much, Caden Good, for being here with me on Between You, Me and the Fence Post. And thanks to Radio Hawke's Bay for providing the space here.
0: Yes.

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0: temperature will drop to a cool 4 overnight. Mainly fine tomorrow, although we may get a shower or two. That northwesterly wind will die out, heading for a high of 17. And looking ahead to Monday, occasional rain, but mainly fine with some light winds with an expected high of just 12 degrees.
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2: 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That number again, 02 11 55 6176.
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1: You're listening to Radio Kidnappers, and this is a show called Food for Life. I am the host of Food for Life, and my name is Heather Barrow. I am a registered clinical nutritionist practicing out of Terradale in Napier. And I have been practicing this for the last 10 years or so, and it's a huge passion of mine. It's something that I've always loved and been drawn to and interested in from the moment I was a little girl, and I think I could probably read. It's something that I was drawn to through my family, and my family's very fitness and health focused. And so I guess from a young age, you know, I got into the gym and running track and reading magazines on nutrition and working out and getting a gym membership from when I was 15 years old. And so all of this kind of compounded together. And when I went to university, I should have actually studied nutrition to begin with, but I actually studied sociology and anthropology, and I loved communications and different people groups and learning about them. So I didn't actually go into studying nutritional science until I came to New Zealand, which was 17 years ago, actually, this year. So I took anatomy and physiology and then nutritional science and opened up my own clinic here in Napier. And it's been a great time. These last 10 years, I have been helping and seeing people from all over the world, both in person and virtually, more so virtually during COVID and the years that followed. But I have a real passion for people, and I have a real passion for people to achieve their best self and feel their best. And I found, after seeing so many clients over these last 10 years, that people don't actually realize how much better they can feel, how much more energy they can have, how sharp their mind can be. They, you know, think that how they feel right now is the norm or it's the best that it can be. And if you're listening, I'm here to say that that's just not the case. There's a lot that we can do to influence our mind and our bodies in a positive way. And that's what I'm about at Food for Life. I want to help enable people to achieve that optimal function predominantly through food. Because I do believe that, you know, once you nourish the body properly, it begins to heal itself. So over these last years, I've seen people with a number of issues, both chronic and acute, from long-term GI, gastrointestinal, to skin issues, rashes, dermatitis, eczema, psoriasis, weight loss issues, hormonal issues, thyroid, the list goes on. And my goal has always been to get to the root cause of what that health issue is. And we do that through analysis and so effective treatment can be applied. So if you're listening, I'm sad to say this is going to be my last radio show, because I am heading off to the UK for work and family purposes. So today I kind of wanted to do, I guess, a little bit of a recap of the last 10 years. And I've been on Radio Hawks Bay for the last 7 years. So we'll see how this goes. But I just want to say, you know, there is an increase in healthy living messages today. It has increased hugely in the last few decades. Some of the best-selling books are about nutrition, are about different diets and fads out there. I've noticed, you know, over the years, more businesses are wanting to incorporate different wellness programs, different workshops, different health and weight loss challenges. Schools are now focusing more on it in their lunches, and they're implementing more wellness activities. I've noticed it, even in the media, there's a lot more health-promoting messages out there. Big-name food companies are making changes to try and create, you know, what they think are might be healthier versions of certain foods, going, you know, sugar-free, sweetened naturally with stevia, for instance.

gluten-free, if you think that's a healthier way to eat. But I do see that the medical profession is coming under more pressure, and especially here in New Zealand, I've noticed in the last 10 years the rise in, you know, unwell people. And obviously doctors we've seen have become bombarded and overworked and left New Zealand or, you know, needed to move on to something else because the demand is so much higher. And I think what we need to do really, and I challenge people listening, is to shift your thinking and try and discover that natural medicine through food has a huge part to play, huge in achieving greater health and well-being. And that's really what I stand for. That's what Food for Life is. I've been part of this movement, and I want to continue to be part of the movement towards a new era for nutrition and for well-being. So that's kind of what I've been about, what I am about, what I will continue to be about. And, you know, looking back over all of these shows that I've done and, you know, on my website, I can look back and look at the different testimonials. It's just been a real joy to see how the power of food has changed people. And, you know, sometimes there's testing that needs to be involved. So, you know, blood testing, hormone testing, heavy metal testing, food and environmental sensitivity testing. And all of that is designed to gather more data and information into you. So what I've learned, everyone is so unique. You know, obviously there's obvious male, female, there's ethnicity differences and where we come from. And that really, all of that does impact what our bodies need. There's our age. So there's a big difference to the nutritional needs of a teenager boy to an 80-year-old male. And so that is where I think it is very good to do your own investigations, yes. But if you have concerns, go see a natural health practitioner and let them give you a warrant of fitness on your body. We're getting busier and busier, aren't we? So we've got emails coming in. We're trying to take care of the kids. We've got our social events. We've got work deadlines. And I find that we are falling on the back burner. And eventually we are going to be burned out. And then we can't keep going the way we are. So this real fight or flight mode that so many people are in every single day, day after day, is not meant to be held long term. And I'm seeing the unfortunate side effects of what that will do to the body. And so if you find that that is you, step back and say, wait a minute, can I keep going? What can I prioritize? Maybe I should go in and see someone and get a warrant of fitness. Let me prioritize my health so that I can continue to be helpful to others. Because really, long term, it's not sustainable. So taking care of the body, knowing that food can transform the body, knowing which foods may or may not affect the body in a positive or negative way, it's all extremely helpful in dealing with any complex health issues, in going from a number 6 energy level to a number 9 or 10 energy level. All of these things work together. And when I studied anatomy and physiology and I discovered how the human body worked and all the different body systems, from your respiratory to your cardiovascular to your digestive system and more, it is just such an intricate design, if you will. And one part really does influence the other part. So, you know, you've heard it said, maybe, you know, the gut is really, everything starts at the gut. And I would agree with that. And that is one of your body systems. That is your digestive system. And if the gut isn't functioning optimally, then you are going to feel those side effects. You might start getting a headache because your gut is inflamed and you're not getting enough magnesium. And so your

that starts to hurt. Or your bones start getting a bit achy because you're not getting enough calcium and vitamin D. It really, the body talks and it finds the signals that something is not right, that something is out of balance, that something is too low or too high. And we need to start slowing down and paying attention to those signals. Because if you get those issues at the start, it's much better than having to deal with it on the other end when it's caused some real damage and it's something that is not reversible. But the great news is it is. And food holds the power to help heal and help correct. When I give presentations, and I'm giving one, a series right now to the Hawke's Bay Regional Economic Development Agency, I talk a lot about the human body and how we are cellular beings. So believe it or not, we consist of trillions of cells. And every single cell in your body requires nutrients. It requires vitamins. It requires minerals, antioxidants. We are designed to feed and nourish those cells with food as nature intended. Now, when we eat food as nature intended and everything's working well and our cells get nourished and fed, we should be thriving. But unfortunately today, we have a lot of manufactured foods, so-called foods, in quotes, that your body doesn't even know or recognize. And we have all of these stressors. And that is impacting our bodies. And so we're not digesting our food well. Our gut is not absorbing the nutrition well, which means our cells are not getting those nutrients. Instead, we're getting inflamed. And that inflammation, think of inflammation like a little fire, is the root cause of all chronic illnesses. So you fix that inflammation, you're going to fix the body. But it is about knowing and identifying what is going on. Sometimes certain issues have been very complex that I've seen. And, you know, I've had to consult with some of my colleagues. And that's been great to have, you know, a pool of other educated, like-minded individuals. That's been really helpful. So when I look back on all these radio shows, most of them are posted on my my website. So many different topics, right? I've had so many of people ask questions as well, you know, oh, is keto a good diet? I've had a friend doing carnivore for a few years and he's an amazing runner. And is that good for me? And there's just the questions out there are really, really endless. And all I can say is what works for someone else might not work for you. So I have a friend who he does carnivore, and he is a very good runner. And since he's done carnivore, his running's even better. And he doesn't eat many vegetables. He definitely doesn't eat fruit, really no carbs. It is really all meat. And to me, I'm thinking, oh, my gosh, I would not function. I would feel terrible. That's such an acidic diet, but for him, it seems to be working right now, despite me trying to tell him about, you know, needing to alkalize the body. So if you're listening out there and you're thinking, gosh, I do have this issue, or I have been wanting to, you know, start eating healthy, or I really need to, you know, make this a new habit, I would say just start doing it. And yes, it can be as simple as that. And there is a great book out there, and I'm going to give a little plug for this book. It's called Atomic Habits. And if you haven't read it, I recommend you read it. And pretty much this man is talking about the four principles or laws of behavior to bring on long-term change. So it's designed to help build better habits and pretty much break the bad ones. And let's face it, it's a habit that you want to form to make these life changes that I'm talking about to make you feel your best self. So just the first thing he says is make it obvious. So you want to increase awareness of this habit, this new habit that you want to bring. So there's

0: literally inflammation and tensions. And it can be something really small. Like if you want to start reading more, you leave a trigger out. So you leave like a book on your pillow so it's visible. So we'll take reading and put this in these first laws. So make it obvious. Give yourself a cue. Make it attractive. And the goal in that is to create motivation, because let's face it, we want to be motivated to do this new habit. So it's like a temptation. So you pair an action you need to do with one you want to do. The third one is make it easy. Honestly, we're not going to start new things if we don't make it easy. So make it visible, right? So let's say you want to start working on your health and you know apple cider vinegar has so many health benefits. Maybe just put it out on your counter, right? So you've got the cue. You've got the second law, make it attractive. And you're going to make it easy because it's right there, right? So you're optimizing your environment pretty much to build that good habit. And the last thing is to make it satisfying. So maybe you, the goal here is repetition, right? So maybe you create a reward for it. So it could be giving yourself a small little treat. So you've had a great day of eating. I'm going to have 4 squares of my favorite chocolate tonight. Or habit tracking. So I used to do this, and I had a calendar specifically for my eating and my working out, and I would tick it with different, there'd be different boxes to tick. Yes, I did my healthy eating today. Yes, I did my workouts. Yes, I did my reading. And it's just a visual, if you're a visual person, it can be rewarding and a very motivational tool. So, that's just a quick blurb about making new habits, eliminating the bad ones. So make it visible, make it attractive. Don't make it too difficult. So make it easy and make it satisfying. So I just want to thank all my listeners over the last 7 or so years for listening. And I'm grateful that some of you have listened and really enjoyed what I've said and taken it on board and have come to see me for a nutrition consultation. It has been a true joy to help so many people achieve better health. And I truly believe with all my heart what I said, that food and lifestyle habits, the power of the mind, the power of food can hugely influence and impact the quality of our life and our well-being. And that we are designed to feel so much better than we might feel right now.
1: And I'd just like to say, Heather, on behalf of everyone here at Radio Hawke's Bay, it's been my pleasure to be involved with your show over the years. Even I have learned something from you. We wish you well, and we look forward to having you back on the airwaves sometime in the near future when you decide to come back to good old NZ.
0: Thank you so much, Ken. Thank you for being such a wonderful host and for all the conversations we've had over the years. And I will be back. This is not a permanent move, so I hope to come back on Radio Hawke's Bay. It's been a real pleasure.

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Temperature will drop to a cool 4 overnight. Mainly fine tomorrow, although we may get a shower or two. That northwesterly wind will die out, heading for a high of 17. And looking ahead to Monday, occasional rain, but mainly fine with some light winds, with an expected high of just 12 degrees. 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

0: Kia ora, everyone, and thanks for tuning in to hear about our richness of stories in the Jojepa Hawke's Bay community. So today we are here with Ruth. Kia ora, Ruth.
1: Kia ora, Santi. Nice to be here.
0: Ruth, tell us your full name.
1: My full name is Ruth Lively Masters.
0: Tell us a little bit about what's your role at Jojepa and what does your area of work look like and what does your team seek to achieve?
1: So at Jojepa School, I'm the school principal. We've got a team of about 35 staff, I think. We've got 5 classroom teachers and probably around 5 teacher aides within each class to support our students for the learning programs. What we seek to achieve as a school is to give as much autonomy and agency to our young people as possible, build those skills for later in life, self-regulation, motor skills, academic skills, all of the sorts of things that we know that will build a bigger, more fulfilling life in the futures.
0: Great. And what does a day at the Jojepa School look like?
1: So a day at Jojepa School is quite routine based. We have a lot of things that happen from Monday to Friday every single day. So for example, we always have a morning circle. We always talk about the date and the weather, those grounding things that make us identify which day of the week we're actually looking at. We always follow the day with a whakatauki or a verse from the Steiner Waldorf. We always take some time to greet everybody within the classroom space as well. And within that morning time, it's a really good opportunity for each student to take turns in expressing that greeting or talking about the weather themselves. So we try to include as many chances for student voice and student interactions with each other. So it's not all teacher or adult led. We follow our morning circle with some literacy or numeracy based work. Then there's break times, which we're very good with lots of fruit and fresh vegetables. Nice. We're lucky to have a kitchen on site. And then we have some break time. We've got 2 beautiful playgrounds that our students are able to access with our upper school and our lower school places. And after break time for the staff as well, the students, we might go into our main lesson, which is like a topic-based, theme-based work. We've got lots of opportunities for sports activities in that time. We've had Sport Hawke's Bay coming in to do some skateboarding. We've had Ben Evans from Inclusive Taekwondo coming into that slot as well to do some taekwondo with our young people. So that middle learning slot can be quite varied. And then we have RDA as well, which our young people can access outside of school grounds. And then in the afternoons, lots of work skills based for our upper school classes. So that could be working in the gardens, it could be composting, it could be baking, it could be cooking. We've got a maintenance shed with lots of woodwork and practical skills like that too. So it's quite a varied activities each day within a strong theme. So there's a definite flow that happens through the week.
0: That's a great picture of what the life at Jojepa School it looks like. Can you share with the listeners just briefly what does the environment look like? Is it in an apartment building next to the port in Hawke's Bay?
1: Absolutely not. We're up on a hill with the best view in the APR, wow. I reckon. So Poraiti Hill has just incredible view over the hills behind and then over towards the sea in front of us. We're so lucky to be surrounded by nature. We've got lots of big old trees from oak trees to eucalyptus and probably some pine down on the farm as well. And we look down on from the top of the hill towards where the Poraiti farm is. So we get to see all of the stuff that's growing throughout the year, which is fantastic. We back straight onto the cow field, which is really nice, so the cows come in to graze. And we look over where the

0: the residential housing spaces too.
1: That's great. That's, so we are very privileged to have the school very much integrated in the same environment as an operating biodynamic farm that is so full of richness, richness of soil, richness of people, and making a, also a rich community for learning. Ruth, where did you grow up? Where do you come from? And what made you join HOHEPA?
0: Well, so let's start from the beginning. So clearly my accent is not a Kiwi accent, so I'm from the UK. We moved out here 2026 to New Zealand. Don't plan on going back at any time soon. But I've already been working within the specialist teaching space in the UK as well, so it's always been a passion of mine. I started teaching 20 plus years ago now, but quite quickly realised that this is the area of learning that captured my heart. I originally came from a background in outdoor nature-based learning in forest school leader as well, and that was where I came across Steiner education for the first time, and assisting to set up a Steiner kindergarten along the forest school baselines as well, which was pretty exciting, and that all happened while my own children were very small, so I would go along with a wheelbarrow and one child in a papoose on my back, the other child helping me push the wheelbarrow. But again, it just contributed to that real sense of this is what young people need, is to be part of nature, to be doing, to be practical, and to be given as many opportunities to just be independent as possible. And when I first started working within specialist education, that was exactly what I was doing. So for me, it's always been around being as inclusive as possible with involving the world around us. So hands-on, getting dirty, being practical and problem-solving within that capacity of who you're working with.
1: What were you doing just before coming to HOHEPA?
0: So just before coming to HOHEPA, well, let's go back one stage before that. So when we first came to New Zealand, we arrived in Hawke's Bay, and that was where we based for quite a long time. What's not to love about here, right? You got the sunshine, you got the beautiful hills, you got the coastline. So we were here for a good number of years, and then we had a brief stint down in the Wairarapa, which is equally beautiful, a little bit further away from the coast, but equally beautiful. When I was in Hawke's Bay originally, I was in a specialist school, Kōwhai School in Hastings. And then during my time in Wairarapa, I was in a mainstream specialist school, a mainstream school doing Senko work and learning support work as well, which is a great opportunity to see the mainstream context within a specialist space. So, I feel really fortunate I've had those experiences, which has all brought me to HOHEPA. Circled back round, I suppose, really, because I'd experienced HOHEPA a number of times in different capacities, come and worked alongside a couple of teachers doing perhaps enviro school work, for example. So it was actually really beautiful to visit it again and go, this is the place I'd like to be.
1: Great. And since you joined HOHEPA, have you had an experience that you can recall that made you feel, this is why I joined HOHEPA, this is how what I was searching or what looking for, it's been met, like this is...
0: I think I have those experiences all the time. I mean, I could have those experiences certainly with the young people that we're working with when I talk with them and realise the depth of experiences that they have every single day, whether that's their connections with the support people that they're working with, whether it's walking up from their residential house to the school in the mornings and greeting the animals on the way and the return, whether it's talking to the teachers and the teacher aides and even the admin staff, who are always able to shine a light on the amazing things that their young people are doing and see those small milestones. Whether it's talking to the leadership team and realising that everybody's got that same COPAPA, we're all working towards that agency, that fulfilling, leading a fulfilled life, you know. Each part of my day, I always come away with it going, gosh, I'm lucky to be here. This is what it should be about. Even talking to the whānau, every time I have a conversation with the whānau, it's that sense of this is why we do what we do, because it's so wonderful and empowering for everybody within the space.
1: So, and can you share with us, what do you feel that is the gift that you bring to HOHEPA?
0: I'm a pretty patient person. I think I'm pretty patient. I'm pretty flexible.

0: like to have fun, and I've got a passion for getting things done and listening to lots of ideas and being curious about what we could do next or what's working, what can we possibly try next. Mm-hmm. I think enthusiasm.
1: Patience and enthusiasm. Yeah. Nice. Great. What does your family or friends say about your work at Jorge Paz? What's the feedback that they give you about you doing the type of work that you do?
0: That's a great question. It is quite interesting because most people I talk to know of Jorge Paz. Even those who are not in Hawke's Bay themselves, they have potentially heard of it from somewhere else as well. So, you know, that's that sense of pride is in, oh, that's a great fit for you. You know, people who know me know all of the aspects of Jorge Paz and go, gosh, yes, of course, you know, it fits you for this reason, for this reason, for this reason. And wow, you're so lucky. it's generally the feedback I get. I think a lot of people look at the model of education and living and think, wow, I wish we could make this bigger and bottle it and share it with other areas across New Zealand. But they're really proud, and so am I.
1: That's wonderful. And so looking back, you bring your kete full of gifts and who you are and your life story and experiences to Jorge Paz. You share patience and enthusiasm. Was there an important lesson that you've learned, that you've treasured since you came here? Something new that you've learned that you've now added to your kete?
0: More. I think the area that we always think about is that one size doesn't fit all. We know that in education anyway, and as teachers we're always expanding that as a thing. I think then living it and doing it in practice, you definitely do within a specialist setting, but I think Jorge Paz has that extra other level of actually this is what that young person needs at this moment, and that is how you need to adjust your expectations of curriculum, expectations of what you would like to get that done that day. This is what this person needs in this moment, and that's that flexibility that I think is most important here than any other context I've seen. And that breathing of time and going, it's okay for this to be a moment of stillness or for a moment of peace because this is what that person needs. Mm. And I think we're so lucky to be able to build those parts into the day. That is definitely something unique to Jorge Paz, the flexibility of our timetable and our curriculum.
1: And if you think about people thinking of joining or wanting to be a part of the team, what would you describe their key strength the person has to have to thrive at Jorge Paz?
0: I think you have to have that. You have to have the same values. It's really important. I think working at Jorge Paz, you have to believe that people have the capability to achieve. I think that's the number one priority for us is never presuming that competence for somebody. From a personal quality, I think patience is good. I think flexibility is great. Yeah. And always being able to see the lighter side as well. Yeah. Because sometimes, you know, we all know it can be challenging, it can be difficult, but there are so many bright sides and successes, and it's being able to see those. This is a really strong quality, I think, for somebody who'd be keen to come and work with us.
1: Yes, and you said that it can be complex and can be difficult, and how do you nurture that side of you that builds the strength that you need to show up the next day and the next day and the next day?
0: I'm pretty lucky. I've got I think the phrase is nowadays glimmers. Have you come across the word glimmers? Yeah. I've got a whole bunch of things that I see that are the glimmers in my life, and I'm one of these people that walks along and goes, oh, look at the rainbow. Oh, look at the liquid, you know, the drops on the tree. I'm one of those things, people that I'm lucky enough to be able to see the finer things in details. It means I take a really long time if I go for a walk anywhere. Mm. But I appreciate the small things, and I think that is really powerful.
1: Mm. So if we fast

0: forward, Jogepa, 50 years from now. Yeah, in your picture, if you just have to quickly have a reaction, what does Jogepa look like in 50 years' time?
1: Well, golly, I don't know what the world's going to be like in 50 years' time, for goodness. I would love that we would still be with our hands in the ground. I'd love that we were still being practical and that there was still that human and nature element to Jogepa. I think it could be a dangerous space where we leave everything over to automatum, and I would love to know that this was something that would continue even as technology grows and the whole world of AI grows. Actually, we understand and recognise the importance of movement and hands-on experiences. So I would hope that was something that continued at Jogepa. You know, those real-world practical experiences, no matter what amazing and crazy technology might be ahead of us, being able to tap into some of those things, of course, because that is the, you know, being current in the climates that we, you know, and again, there's no reason why our people can't be technologically enabled. But the core elements that we all know for well-being is that connection between ourselves and the living world around us.
0: If the Jogepa community were to remember you for one thing in the future, what would you like it to be? Like, what would you like to be something that we all remember you in the future, your legacy mark at Jogepa?
1: Oh, goodness. Something good, I hope.
0: What would that be?
1: I would love to be known as somebody who's approachable, who's present, who's also accountable as well. Yeah. But, somebody who's definitely here and relational. It's a really important part for me. I like to connect with people. That's why we're here. That's why we do what we do, whether that's the people we support, whether that's our support workers, whether that's our leadership team or our community outside of Jogepa. Mm-hmm. This is why what we do. So connected as well is something I'd love to be remembered for.
0: You are in the right track. Amazing. Ruth, as the school principal, you are also involved and you are a member of the Jogepa Wide Leadership Group. Can you share a little bit about how is it for you being part of that kind of bigger picture of Jogepa and being kaitiakis and guardians of that purpose across the whole community?
1: When I first joined the leadership group, I remember sitting in the car afterwards and after the first meeting, which was fairly long, as you can imagine. But I remember sitting in the car afterwards and thinking, wow, this sort of sense of awe. And every single person in that room really singing from the same page and having that same strong affinity and values. And I think that's doesn't always happen, let's put it that way. But not just having those values and sitting back, having those values and being really strong and in that leadership of expanding those values to the space of cross Jogepa community that they're working within. So there are within the leadership team, we've got finance team, we've got HR team, we've got service for the adult community, for the rangatahi community. So it really is everybody who's connected. And to have every single person in there really strongly believing in what they do is a really special place. And I can remember feeling quite in awe at that.
0: What does every life fully live, he oranga tu, he oranga waiora, means for you?
1: Yeah, I think we touched upon this earlier when I sort of said that it's that assuming that competence for people and assuming competence within what people are capable of themselves. So that doesn't look the same for every single person. So giving people opportunities to explore their own capacity, to whether that's from a problem solving, whether that's from a physical perspective, whether that's from a relational perspective with other people. Every life fully lived in all of those aspects, to what it's about is being a human. We're all humans, and giving people opportunities to explore each facet of that is what we're about.
0: That's amazing, wonderful, and very reflective and enjoyable for me to sit and share this moment listening to Ruth. Thank you, everyone, for joining and

0: Yeah, learning and have an interest on the many Jujepe stories that shape our community, the way that we show up and how we strive to provide the best possible support at any time. My name is Santiago de Marco. I enjoy sharing these stories. Thank you, Ruth.
1: Thank you, Santi. It's nice to be here.
0: Matewa.

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3: Te whanau, nau mai hoki mai ki tēnei kaupapa whakahirahira, life rewritten 40 plus. This isn't the end, it's just the beginning. Ko Crystal Nihua Ho, and I'm back again for another episode. But this week I have the one and only Upo Cornelio, aka Pooks. So she is a community advocate, personal development mentor, facilitator, proud mother and grandmother with deep roots in Kimberley, Hastings and connections throughout Aotearoa. She is passionate about personal growth, whānau, helping others break generational cycles, which I think is huge mahi, having completed the international recognised Deo Kahani course and worked alongside initiatives like Mates for Life and also Maya Dreams. She brings a wealth of life experience, resilience and heart into her mahi. And now, as a facilitator for us, I decided to bring her on because she has a lot to share today. Kia ora nau mai haere mai.
4: Oh, morena.
3: So, tell us a little bit.

0: bit about you?
1: A little bit. I am one of 15 plus children, and I say plus because I believe I do have siblings out here that do not know who we are. My mother hails from Kahungunu, but I

0: Okay, that's quite epic. Black Sabbath, Born Again. Give me your thoughts, Rascal. What do you think?
1: It gives me a cold and dark and eerie feeling.
0: Right.
1: It kind of goes from light to dark.
0: Okay, yeah, I get the same. It's quite a gloomy song, isn't it? It's. I think it starts off with that guitar riff, the way that the guitar kind of warbles. It definitely gives that gloominess about it. And what else did you get from that?
1: Oh, the guitar solo at the end is a masterpiece.
0: Yes, it's very. It just kind of wanders along there, and Iommi's very good at just playing a lead break over top of the riff. He doesn't need to do any more because the riffs are great. The guitar solo just sort of, he plays over top of the riff quite a bit. And what else, how did it sort of, you know, how did it make you feel, and what sort of themes did you get out of it?
1: It's kind of an expression of doom and temptation.
0: Doom and temptation. Those are two words I haven't heard. But temptation can lead to doom. Mm. And I know what you're talking about in there, because it almost seems like that song is like a... it's like it's the devil. The devil's, you know... kind of living or reliving past glories and talking about older times, but also like recruiting for the future. It's such a haunting song, and I think that's, if I was to, you talked about the Iommi playing that guitar solo, to me it's a very haunting guitar solo, that one. And of course, probably the main feature of that song would be
1: the singing, the lyrics.
0: The screaming. It almost sounds insane.
1: Yeah.
0: You know, the his vocals. I love the darkness of that song. It is nothing light about that song at all. I think gloom and doom and temptation, it's all in there. Okay, now we're going to roll along into the next song, and this one is from another absolute legend, and it's an old song. I think it's from 1971, and we're going to step into the world of Alice Cooper, and this song's called

Halo of Flies from the Killer album. I think, as I said, it was from 71, and I think that was his original band. A lot of people say that that was the best Alice Cooper band. I'm not so sure. Some of the bands that he had that came after that I thought were pretty good. But these guys, I'm pretty sure they actually got back together again recently and did some songs. So, yeah, here is Alice Cooper, Halo of Flies.

0: Well, there's a lot going on in that song. It really takes you on a journey. The multiple transitions, the start's quite, you know, confronting with that bleep, bleep, bleep, bleep, bleep. That really sort of grabs you. What do you reckon, Rascal? What are your thoughts on Alice Cooper, Halo of Flies?
1: Well, I've seen him live in 2021. The stage was spectacular. The costumes were amazing. And the song, it kind of reminds me of an old-fashioned movie.
0: Okay, like you mean the lyrics or the way the music sort of...
1: Yeah, the way the music was composed.
0: Right, okay.
1: And his voice was very, very theatrical.
0: Well, that's Alice Cooper, isn't it? He's known for being theatrical, and if you've seen him live, you would know. I mean, I've seen him live as well, and there were machetes...

0: guillotines. There was even someone running around in an ice hockey mask. You know, he has actors on the stage, and everything's just over the top and full on. And sort of, yeah, what other sort of themes did you get from that song? Because the lyrics kind of, they seem to be like a bit of an adventure. There's something going on there. There's people being sent. There's Monte Carlo. You know, what did you sort of get from that?
1: The lyrics have a James Bond kind of feel.
0: Yes, they do. Yeah, James Bond. Actually, I couldn't have put that better. They do have a kind of an espionage kind of a feel about them. And of course, the music, the transitions. I like songs that start one way and flow through and finish a different way. And I think that's why I like Black Sabbath, because they do that a lot. There's multiple riffs, there's multiple changes. And the songs, it's like it's alive. It doesn't just keep going back to a repeating pattern, and I like that. And yeah, that's a really great song from Alice Cooper. So we are now going to hit, I think this will be our last song for this episode of KRRC, and it's from another one of my favourite bands. I don't know if you know much about this band. It's Manowar. Have you heard of Manowar?
1: Yes.
0: You have? Okay. Righto, and this song is called Kingdom Come, and it's from the Kings of Metal album, which I think was from 1989, and yeah, typical Manowar song, I guess. We're gonna have a little bit of a listen to it, so we'll see you at the other end of Kingdom Come.

0: There's no other band that gives you the feeling that Manowar gives you. When I played rugby league in the Auckland competition, I played for Pakuranga Jaguars, and you know, we were playing against some pretty tough teams. We would play against Mangere East, the Hawks. We played against the Otahuhu Leopards, and the Papakura, Richmond, even Waiheke Island. And there were some tough dudes in those teams. And I used to listen to Manowar before the game. I used to ride my motorcycle to the game, and I'd be listening to Manowar on the way. And there's no better band to listen to if you're going into a battle or into a war like a game of rugby league in South Auckland than Manowar. So, Rascal, give me some comments. How did that song, Kingdom Come, from Manowar, how did that make you feel?
1: It left me like I was on a battlefield.
0: Well, yeah, exactly. And that's that's the, I think that's the aspect of Manowar that people like. It takes you almost like into a movie, you know? And what were the sort of the parts of that song that gave you that sort of battlefield feeling?
1: I felt like it was victorious and triumphant.
0: Oh, absolutely. You can just, it comes through in the music, it comes through in the lyrics. And was there any other sort of particular parts that really gave you that feeling?
1: And Ross the Boss, his guitaring kind of, you know, led us.
0: Yeah, well, that guitar solo, he takes you on a bit of a journey, sort of flows a little bit. Then at the end, he really digs in there. And the way Manowar are very good at blending the vocals and the guitars together. And I mean, and you can't mention Manowar without mentioning the vocals. What did you sort of pick up with the vocals on that one?
1: Oh, with the ending, the screaming, it left me so elevated.
0: Yeah, well, Eric Adams is known as one of the best screamers there is, and you're right, at that end where he wails, it's like a battle cry. You know, but in a positive way. I feel that's a very positive song, and which is why I used to like listen to Manowar before a game of rugby league. Was you know, it made me feel positive, but it also made me, you know, it put me in that battle mode, and you know, rugby league is a tough game. I mean, all contact sports are, but you know, you're going to get whacked. You know you're going to get smashed, all right? That's part of the game. And Manowar, I found, was the ideal, like, pre-workout drink for a game of rugby league. So we're going to wrap it up now. I want you to give me your final thoughts on these songs, Rascal.

0: You can rank them if you want. That would be quite interesting. But, you know, start at the first one, run through them one by one, and tell me just briefly on each one what you got out of each one of those songs. We'll start with Whitesnake, Rock and Roll Angels.
1: Whitesnake, that gives me the feeling I'm going to a party.
0: Yeah, well, that's Whitesnake. They're a good time band. What was the next one? Spirit of Radio from Rush. What are your thoughts on that one?
1: Higher level of musicianship.
0: Absolutely. I mean, Rush, you know, you don't see many Rush cover bands around, and there's a reason for that. Those guys are elite level musicians, and not everyone can play Rush, all right? And that sort of comes through when you listen to the song. They're just trickier songs to play. There's several levels above your average sort of radio song, and maybe that's why they weren't as popular. It was just too much for people to digest. But if you like that sort of thing, then you'll love Rush. Then we had Black Sabbath with Ian Gillan, Born Again. Give me your thoughts on that. Give me a few words on Born Again.
1: Okay, Gloomy Reflection.
0: Gloomy Reflection, yep. Yep, that's great. That's exactly the feel that song gives. It's kind of almost sort of melancholic, but also dark, you know. That's what I love about a lot of the lyrics of these songs is you don't really know exactly what they're meaning, and you can exercise your imagination a little bit and work out, you know, what it means to you. The next song was Halo of Flies from Alice Cooper from 1971.
1: That would be a bit of tension and mystery.
0: Perfect. Tension and mystery. Yeah, as you said, it's got that James Bond sort of feel about that song. And coming from the early 70s, you know, it has that older style feel about it, and, you know, with the melodies and the lyrics. Yeah, that's great. Now, and finally, Kingdom Come from Manowar. What are your thoughts?
1: Patience and Triumph.
0: Well, he does mention in the song about waiting and waiting. And then in the third verse, he mentions we're no longer waiting. All right, so yeah, that's patience. And of course, that scream at the end, that's got triumph written all over it. So how do you feel about ranking these songs? Do you think you can even rank them?
1: No, because they all have their own amazing qualities and they're just as good as each other.
0: Yeah, you're right. You can't really compare them, eh? Because, and that's why I chose those five songs specifically. Is they're all completely different. Different styles, different feels. Neither of those songs are similar in any way. So, yeah, that's cool that you picked up on that. All right. Thank you, Rascal. I've really loved having you in the studio.
1: Thank you for having me.
0: Yeah, my pleasure. And, we'll see. Maybe we can drag you back in at one other time. Okay, so that's KRRC 12. We're getting close to sign-off time. I just want to leave you with this message. Following the media at the moment, I know I bang on about the media all the time, but I just want to let you people know, if you haven't already worked it out, that the media, New Zealand, worldwide, whoever, wherever, they are your enemy. They're not your enemy.

0: trusted, and they're not to be believed on anything at all. So that's our show for tonight. Thanks again, Rascal. Good night, Hawke's Bay. I love you.
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0: Temperature dropped to a cool 4 overnight. Mainly fine tomorrow, although we may get a shower or two. That northwesterly wind will die out, heading for a high of 17. And looking ahead to Monday, occasional rain, but mainly fine with some light winds with an expected high of just 12 degrees.
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0: 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My name is Chris, and I'm an alcoholic. The purpose of this show is to increase public awareness of Alcoholics Anonymous as an effective means of recovery from the disease of alcoholism. Our show has two parts. First, we'll talk a bit about alcoholism, what it is and what AA can do to help. And then we'll interview a recovering alcoholic who is an active member of AA. I'm now going to ask our guest to read the AA preamble, which is read at the start of every AA meeting.
1: My name's Raylene and I'm an alcoholic.

0: Alcoholics Anonymous is a fellowship of people who share their experience, strength and hope with each other that they may solve their common problem and help others to recover from alcoholism. The only requirement for membership is a desire to stop drinking. There are no dues or fees for AA membership. We are self-supporting through our own contributions. AA is not allied with any sect, denomination, politics, organisation or institution, does not wish to engage in any controversy, neither endorses nor opposes any causes. Our primary purpose is to stay sober and help other alcoholics to achieve sobriety.
1: Thanks, Raylene. So what is alcoholism? Alcoholism is a disease, not a disgrace. There's no shame in having an illness or a disease. An unusual feature of this disease is that it'll do whatever it can to convince you that you do not have it. However, once it has a hold of you, the progression of symptoms is like the classic disease model, and the victim is as helpless as a sufferer of cancer. If you are an alcoholic, you're at the beginning of a long road that usually ends in one of three places: prisons, institutions, or death. If you think this sounds dramatic, we can assure you that our collective experience has shown this to be true. The challenge is to convince the alcoholic to admit that they need help and become willing to seek it. Denial is a major symptom of alcoholism. The alcoholic is often the last one to recognize it and admit that they have it. Our definition of alcoholism is that it is an allergy of the body coupled with an obsession of the mind. The allergy is the physical aspect of the disease. After having the first drink, the phenomenon of craving develops and we lose control over when we will stop drinking. The old saying is one is too many and a thousand is never enough. And yet because of the obsession of the mind, the mental aspect of the disease, the alcoholic is compelled to keep picking up the first drink, and this makes us powerless. We often hear from sober alcoholics that many doubted whether life could be fun without alcohol. Fortunately, those same people report that their lives have improved dramatically since they became sober. The 12-step program of recovery, which is discussed at meetings and which is outlined in the Alcoholics Anonymous Big Book, is how we get sober and maintain our sobriety one day at a time. This program has a proven track record of helping otherwise hopeless alcoholics to achieve long-term sobriety and recovery. It has taught us how to enjoy life sober. Okay, so if you've just joined us, you're listening to the Alcoholics Anonymous radio show on Plains Media, broadcasting on 96.9 FM. And we're just about to interview an AA member who is going to share their experience with alcoholism. So, Raylene, welcome.
0: Thank you.
1: Look, it's lovely to have you on the show. And let's just start off, maybe how old are you, Raylene, and how long have you been sober?
0: I am 65 and I've been sober for 30 years.
1: Wow, congratulations. That is a major milestone, and looking forward to hearing all about that journey and your recovery. I guess first though, Raylene, let's go way, way back. What was life like for you growing up? Tell us a bit about your childhood.
0: Yeah, I was adopted, and I was actually ironically adopted into an alcoholic home. Both my parents were drinkers. My mum left when my sister and I were very young, 7 and 5. It was it wasn't a violent or bad home, but, you know, alcoholism was in it and all the things that go with that. Yep. It was a bit chaotic. We would have all the neighbourhood guys coming to drink with my dad at night, and we'd eat our dinner in the lounge. You know, we were well looked after physically and with things, but probably not emotionally.
1: So, understood. Yeah.
0: Yep.
1: Okay. And so did that bring you closer together with your sister?
0: Yes, it did in some ways, but in other ways we were both quite unwell mentally and emotionally, so we actually used to fight a lot.
1: Yeah, fair enough. Well, that's not unusual.
0: Yeah.
1: Hey, so inside of this sort of family environment, when was actually the first time you had a drink?
0: Well, we used to drink all the time because we'd drink, you know, the froth off Dad's beer or have a shandy when we were little. So it was everywhere around us, you know, growing up in the 60s. It's what everyone did, not necessarily alcoholically, but my first real drink was when I was 15 and when I got drunk.
1: Right. And how was that? What did it do for you?

0: it seemed to do a lot for me, but it wasn't good for me. Mm. I ended up having to get my friend who hadn't even arrived at the party coming to get me and take me home, and I was throwing up and... Yeah, it didn't end well. Because I drank alcoholically right from the get-go. Mm. Once I got that feeling of it changing me, I just didn't know when to stop.
1: So tell us about this, the changing that you talk about. What was it doing for you?
0: It was making me into somebody else. It was making me not feel the things that I was feeling, you know, growing up in my home. Mm. It was making me feel... like I could conquer the world. It was like it just made me feel different. It made me feel like I was, somebody else, somebody that could cope in the world.
1: Gotcha.
0: Yeah, not the real me.
1: Yeah, absolutely. And so it sounds like it did things for you that felt good. When did the first little things start to creep in for you that maybe it wasn't good for you?
0: I started to realise that I drank for the effect. So I didn't like going and just having one drink or drinking with my family. Mm. I like going out and getting really drunk to the point of, wandering around the city on my own, leaving my friends behind and... not knowing, you know, what I was going to do next, really. Mm. I didn't know where it was going to take me.
1: Okay. And at what age were you when that sort of behaviour was starting to happen?
0: I started going to the pub underage with an older friend. So I was probably around 16, 17.
1: Okay. Yeah. So you're 16, 17, and then we're starting to move through the years a little more. Mm-hmm. How were things progressing? Were there consequences or problems that were starting to present themselves?
0: Definitely consequences, Chris. One of the big consequences of my drinking was, you know, I used to go to the pub after school at night or in the weekends and underage. And one of the groups that I was drinking with, we decided to go on a trip, a little day trip to Accra. And I didn't really want to go. And actually, my friend just mentioned to me recently that she talked me into it. Mm. And we had a really bad car accident. It was in the days without seatbelts and... it changed my life. I mean, I'm lucky to be alive, but I had a lot of scarring on my face, skin grafts and things, and that really set me off because I didn't like how I looked. I was not even 17 just, and, you know, I hated the wind, I hated going swimming, I hated anyone looking at me because I was pretty cut up. Mm. And that, you know, when I was telling the surgeons I wanted to get out of hospital. And the first day I got out of hospital, I went to the pub.
1: Mm.
0: I just wanted that relief. Yep. I couldn't stand it.
1: Yeah.
0: Couldn't stand it.
1: And so you were using that as a crux. And how did that develop for you from there?
0: Well, I just got into situations and in relationships where I just wanted to be loved and wanted to be accepted, but I didn't love myself. I hated how I looked. And then I was also very dependent on other people for giving me what I needed, you know, internally, which could never happen. No one's ever going to be enough to fill my insides, you know, that hole in my soul. And you know, they always ended in disaster, my relationships.
1: Okay.
0: They weren't good. Mm, that's a big part of my early days of drinking.
1: Right. Mm. So doing some quick maths here, you were drinking probably up until your mid-30s.
0: Yes.
1: What had happened near the end of your drinking?
0: Okay. I actually... did a geographical, as we call it in AA. I took off and did my OE because I wanted to get away from what I thought were my problems, my family and everything not going right and me not feeling good. And I went away for 4 years and I just drank myself around the world.
1: Mm.
0: And then I met someone in a moshav, an Israeli guy, and he came back to New Zealand with me, another disaster. Just totally different people and, it would end up with me chasing him around the house with a knife because in the end I wasn't drinking, he wasn't doing his drugs and we were dry drunks living together.
1: Right.
0: And it was chaotic. And then that kind of ended, so in the early 90s. And then I just kept on drinking.

0: out of control. But I just came to a point, I actually had an affair with someone and it didn't go well when their wife found out it was a disaster, and I thought they were going to leave and come be with me, and it didn't work out like that. And that took me to the bottom emotionally. And that's when I started with my friend who was also, you know, a child of alcoholism, alcoholics. We started going to Al-Anon because we thought that that would help us with our situations, and she was still in a situation with another alcoholic. And, you know, and then we thought we'd just try an AA meeting here and there. But I still didn't get the message. I didn't identify with the sharing. And so I drank even worse, you know, ending up in situations that were not good. My people were compromised by my drinking. Yeah, I was very unsafe with my drinking. And I never knew where it was going to take me, like I said before. And what happened was I saw the Al-Anon ladies, they'd been to Queen Mary Hospital and they looked so peaceful and calm. And I thought, I want that. So I went to my doctor, and back then I just could ask him to write me a letter to go to Queen Mary.
1: And that's what happened?
0: Yes, that's what happened.
1: Okay, so Queen Mary Hospital up in Hamner Springs.
0: Yes.
1: And was that the beginning of the recovery you have now?
0: Yes. That's where I went as an Al-Anon family member. And we joined together with alcoholics in our therapy groups. And I remember when I got there, I just curled up in a ball on the bed in the admitting area. And I literally cried for that whole five-week program, what I did. But in the therapy group, I heard alcoholics. I was done. I didn't know where else to go.
1: Yes.
0: I felt desperate. Absolutely desperate. I feel emotional even saying it. I don't think about that so often, but I was desperate for an answer, a solution. Why was I like this? Why was I on, you know, pills that would help me be happy when I was 13? You know, why was I drinking like this? And I heard other alcoholics sharing and I identified with how they felt and how they thought. I didn't immediately identify with their drinking because I wasn't that bad. You know, I still had a house and a car and a job and friends and family, you know, with me. But I definitely, the feelings, how they felt, you alone were, and desperate and, you know.
1: Finally ready to surrender.
0: Yeah, surrender. And I surrendered. I just gave in. But I got hope. I got so much hope from them, you know.
1: Well, tell us about those early AA meetings. What were the meetings like?
0: The earlier, they were smoking, so people were smoking, and I'd given up smoking. I was really a social smoker, and I'd given it up. But I sat in those smoky meetings for a few years before smoking stopped in public places. I didn't care. I mean, it did annoy me, but I didn't care. I wanted what those people in AA in the meetings had. I knew that they'd found an answer. Yeah.
1: And a lot of people outside who haven't attended AA or maybe have thought about it, the idea can be obviously quite intimidating.
0: Yeah.
1: What was it like?
0: No, but back then they were so welcoming, so friendly. It was just, you know, they really took you under their wing, you know. And I got a sponsor before I left AA because AA used to come to Queen Mary on a Sunday from Christchurch, and these guys gave me a number of Kay, and I rang her before I left, and I drove her to meetings, so I got to meetings, and she just took me under her wing, and I used to ring her every day. You know, that's what we're there for. Now that's why I'm there. For my own recovery, but to wait for the next alcoholic that needs help.
1: Absolutely.
0: Be there. A meeting only takes two people like you and I today, but just to be at a meeting still 30 years later. That's me. That's what I want to do. I'm responsible for the hand of AA always to be there.
1: And Raylene, what do you do on a daily basis now, you know, in terms of staying sober?
0: Yeah. Well, I read our Alcoholics Anonymous big book, our textbook on on the solution, how to do it and how to stay sober. And it's also got stories from other alcoholics and their journeys. And I read our daily reflections. It has another member's sharing. You know, it goes month by month.

0: than the steps. I have a sponsor that I meet, you know, weekly, and we go through the big book. I'm just doing that now again. I go to meetings. I go to 3 or 4 a week, if not more, now that I'm retired. I sponsor other people, which really helps me to stay sober. Passing that on reminds me I'm an alcoholic. I do service, you know, because this organisation runs on voluntary service from us, the members.
1: Absolutely. There's lots of questions I want to ask you, but while we're on that subject, talk to me about service, because you are actually very involved on that side of it with the fellowship.
0: Yeah, so when I came in, it was really important. Service was just something you needed to do to be part of, you know, AA and to help you to keep coming back, you know, washing the dishes, cleaning the ashtrays, you know, making the tea and coffee, you know, taking the kind of not so hard service positions in the beginning. You know, my thing was I drove people to meetings. I drove my sponsor and another lady because they couldn't drive, and that's what I did. I drove them 4 times a week. I've driven so many people in my 30 years to meetings. I'm not saying they all were sober or stayed sober, but, you know, I've picked people up. So that's what I still do. But, you know, I got involved in service, definitely got involved, and I've gone through each level, and I just love it. I just love seeing how our structure works.
1: Yeah, and when you say it, you know, it's gone through levels, where's it taken you now?
0: Okay, so to be in the position I'm now, you had to be a group service, general service rep, you know, and go to Southern Area, and then you could become a delegate and you go to conference, and that's where all the things that the groups want get discussed and actioned. And then after that, you can apply to be the World Service Delegate for New Zealand. So you're actually New Zealand's AA representative on the world stage. And I just got that job, and I start my 4-year role this year.
1: Very exciting.
0: Very exciting. Yeah.
1: Wow.
0: But it's work. You know, it's work. All these jobs, once you get up to the, you know, conference level, there's a lot to do. But it's so rewarding. And I love it. I love seeing how AA works. I love seeing alcoholics in action.
1: Fantastic.
0: You know?
1: Hey, you mentioned before as well about sponsorship. You have a sponsor and you also sponsor others. Can you explain a little bit more about that for people who maybe aren't familiar with it?
0: Yes. So I have a sponsor, and it doesn't necessarily need to be someone that's longer in sobriety with you. It's someone that you like their sobriety, you like what they have, you see them involved, you see them in the hub of AA, and they sort of a mentor, I suppose. You know, we talk about our problems, they take me through the big book, they you know, we go through the steps, the 12 steps, because we're a 12-step program. You know, they just are there for me, my sponsor, and then I do that with other people, sponsees that come in, and help them to understand the program and listen. That's what I'd listen to them, you know, because when I came, people listened to me and I was a wreck. I was a mess. I cried all the time, and a little bit of self-pity as well, because I didn't really understand alcoholism, how it's in me, and it's not about anyone else has made me this. I was born with it. So, yeah, I like passing it on.
1: Absolutely.
0: Passing it on. That's how this works. We're there.
1: I love the analogy of to keep it, you have to give it away.
0: Yes, to keep it, you have to give it away. Like that.
1: And there's another big part of the program where, you know, there can be some shades of grey around it and quite a bit of confusion about people's perception, but Alcoholics Anonymous is a spiritual program, not a religious program. What does that mean to you?
0: Well, first of all, we're allowed to choose a God or a higher power or anything of our own understanding. It's not a religious God. It's spiritual. So some people say it's a tree. Some people say it's the meeting, God, group of drunks. You know, some people might have a Buddhist God, or, you know, like it's or a concept like that. It's what you... You

0: want to be. It's got to be something bigger than you, something we can turn to.
1: Mm.
0: Yeah.
1: Absolutely. Because, you know, on our own, our best efforts didn't really get us anywhere where we wanted to be. And at that time, we were the slaves and the higher power was the alcohol. So finding another higher power that we can tap into.
0: Yes. Mm. Yeah, definitely.
1: Fantastic.
0: Yeah.
1: Look, we're fast running out of time. But Raylene, I'd love to ask you, 30 years in, what is life like today compared to the end of your drinking?
0: Life is amazing. Amazing. Yeah, I was a slave to alcohol, like you just said. It was my God, my higher power. That's what I used to keep me going, to make me stay alive, you know, not have to deal with all these feelings and thoughts. And but today I am just free, freedom. I can do anything. I can be anything. I can go anywhere because I don't have that bondage to alcohol that stops me, the fear that I had, the fear of anything. And being sober is just so rewarding. And watching other people get sober is my greatest joy, watching them come in like I was, you know, hopeless, and then to be hopeful. Yeah, I can go anywhere and do anything. I just love it. And I can dance sober. I can have, you know, we don't get sober to be, what do we say? We're happy, joyous and free. And it sounds a bit, you know, but we are. Mm. We can go anywhere, do anything. And we're like valuable members of society, you know. We can do anything. And I've seen people do anything. And that's what I saw when I came in. I saw people being a World Service delegate. I saw people that had jobs that they always wanted, you know. That's what gave me hope.
1: Mm.
0: I saw how AA worked for people and in people.
1: 100%.
0: Yeah.
1: And look, my final question, if there's somebody who's listening at the moment and they're struggling with their drinking or they think they might have a problem, what advice would you give them?
0: Yeah, I was thinking about this before I came. I would say come to AA. Just try it. We used to say just come for 6 weeks and see if you identify, see if you feel you belong here. I mean, and if you don't, we don't mind. You can go back out and, you know, drink, you know, but if you want a solution, we're here for you, for your alcoholism. And I think that's the best way. Come and hear other alcoholics share their experience, strength and hope. You know, go on our website, look at some of the literature, get phone numbers on there of meetings in your area, and yeah, come. We would welcome you.
1: Wonderful. Well, Raylene, thank you so much for coming on the show and sharing your story with us. It's been marvellous.
0: Thank you, Chris.
1: 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That brings us to the end of the show. Thank you for listening, and remember, if you want to drink, that's your business. 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

Sonarian Du, Pagoda Project, and Mike and Michelle Jackson. 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And if you enjoy live, unamplified music, bring your instrument and join in the Celtic Jam on Wednesday nights at the Rose and Shamrock, Napier Road, Havelock North, where the session starts about 7:30 p.m. Now we have a track from a 1973 LP issued in New Zealand on the World Record International label. The New England Conservatory Ragtime Ensemble, on their album Scott Joplin, The Red Back Book, play Joplin's tune, The Chrysanthemum.

The Chrysanthemum from the New England Conservatory Ragtime Ensemble. Next, we have a French dance called the Gavotte on a 1986 release on the Keltia Music label, played by a Breton group called Sonnerien Du. If the lead instrument sounds a bit squeaky, that's the sound of a bagpipe family instrument called the bombarde, which actually doesn't have the bag. On the anthology Musique, Chant et Danse de Bretagne, this piece is called Gavotten Menez.

Geschichte von Ten Hermenes from Sunerian Dew. English accordionist Paul Hutchinson lives not far from Salisbury Plain, a stretch of land shared by wildlife and the British Army. During the COVID epidemic, it inspired this next piece, which I think may be described as a minuet. Played by Pagoda Project on their 2026 self-published album Eddies, this is Salisbury Plain Song.

anything but plain at anything but song. That was Salisbury Plain Song by Pagoda Project. Next we have an Australian arrangement of a tune by Bobby Brown, originally recorded by Adam Rennie's band in 1952. This comes from Mike and Michelle Jackson on their 1980 Larrikin LP Patchwork. It's Primrose Polka.

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Stay tuned to Kidnappers Kaylee on Radio Hawke's Bay to hear Chris Stout and Katrina Mackay, Hamilton Folk Festival Country Dance Band, and Ken and Brad Kolodner. 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The next tune was inspired by a poem by Robin Lindsay Wilson and composed by Chris Stout and Katrina Mackay and recorded by them on their new Bare Knuckle Music album, A Love for All Seasons. This is indeed the title tune.

0: Chris Stout and Katrina Mackay playing Love for All Seasons. Now we have a track from a private recording of a folk festival dance. At the Hamilton Easter Folk Festival in 1975, a bunch of completely unrehearsed enthusiasts formed the band for an evening of dancing. Among the dancers was a traditional jig time set called Linton Plowman, the tunes selected being all traditional, the Muckin' o' Geordie's Byre, Ken Muir's Up on a Wall, and Jimmy's Jig.
1: Four hands round to the left.

The Mokana Geordie's Byre, Ken Muir's Up on a War, and Jimmy's Jig, played by the Hamilton Folk Festival Country Dance Band of 1975. We end up with something a bit more restful, as if anything using banjo and hammer dulcimer can be so described. Written by Brad Kolodner for his nephew Peter and recorded on Ken and Brad Kolodner's new Fenchurch music album Hands Cove, this is Peter's Lullaby.

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0: Temperature will drop to a cool 4 overnight. Mainly fine tomorrow, although we may get a shower or two. That northwesterly wind will die out, heading for a high of 17. And looking ahead to Monday, occasional rain, but mainly fine with some light winds with an expected high of just 12 degrees.
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5: Kia ora and welcome to Kenny View. I'm Tim Ewan, Risk Insurance Manager for Stewart Group in Hawke's Bay and Wellington. And today's episode is local, direct and confronting. And while Hawke's Bay burns, Nick Stewart, CEO and financial advisor at Stewart Group, frames the article around Anzac Day and the idea of honest reckoning, then shares what he received back from Hastings District Council in response to an Official Information Act request about the fiscal implications of major local employer closures. His claim is stark. The council's answers showed no financial analysis, no modelling, no impact assessment, and no record of discussion. Even while the district carries very large debt, has faced repeated rates increases, and is now consulting on further rises, Nick argues this is not just poor process, it's a governance failure, especially where the local rating base is under pressure and households are already absorbing cost increases and long-running cyclone-related charges. He also calls out distraction, energy spent on political theatre while basic fiscal questions go unanswered. The theme is accountability and who carries the shock when leaders do not do the numbers. Kia ora, Nick. How are you?
3: Great, thanks. Yeah, I'd like to be talking about another topic.

0: otherness, but such is life, and this is the vagaries of economics.
1: Indeed, indeed. Now, the most striking part of your article is what the OIA response did not contain. No modelling, no impact work, and even nil for meeting discussion. Why is that absence so serious in a council context?
0: Well, one would have thought with the significant increases in rates that we've had in recent years and the fact that the public just are not, they're not a purse that goes on forever. They're wanting fiscal accountability. People want to know, you know, what's happening with the money that I'm paying? Because it is not endless. You cannot continue to deliver and send out rates invoices that are twice or triple the rate of inflation, because, you know, the rate of inflation is a representation of the growth of the nation. So if you and I, Tim, if we have our wages grow by inflation, but our expenses grow by twice or triple inflation, eventually we'll go broke.
2: Correct.
0: Because you just cannot have your expenses growing faster than your income. And that is why I just would have hoped that there would have been a little more fiscal accountability. So the thing that, the part that surprised me, and let's go back in time about a year. There was a whole lot of sale and leasebacks that were being done. So the sale and leaseback is where you own a property and you sell the building, but you remain as the tenant. So it's a good way of a business to free up capital because the capital is no longer engaged in the property. Instead, you can deploy that by distributing it to the shareholders or reinvesting it elsewhere. And instead of having the capital engaged, you have a lease obligation. Now, when a large employer starts to do a sale and leaseback program, it means that they are redeploying capital. So that started happening about a year ago. I remember seeing some of the advertisements for the fact you could buy these big cool stores. And I thought to myself, I wonder if the council are talking to, for example, Heinz Waddies around what their long-term plans are, because a sale and leaseback often can be seen as a signal that someone may not be there forever or they're just redeploying their capital elsewhere. So I wondered if a private discussion would happen, if it would be raised at in a general forum of, you know, fiscal matters at council. And then, of course, you then saw the announcement of the closure of the frozen line. Then you saw McCain's not just closing a line, but it's like scorched earth. They are leaving in January 2027. So I thought, okay, surely this would have been raised. So I thought, and as well, the annual plan's currently out for consultation. You know, we're being asked to vote on, you know, whether we have a kind of mid-size rate increase or we have a small size rate increase. And I thought, just on the backdrop of that going to the public, surely that these discussions would have happened. So I sent through a Official Information Act request to council asking for all those things, you know, had it been raised in a meeting? Was there any fiscal sensitivity analysis? Just anything. Was there anything in an agenda, any minutes, any discussion, like anything?
1: Because it's important for Hastings and Wider Hawke's Bay.
0: It's huge. Well, huge. Yeah, yeah. It's huge because, you know, look, you know, even if we choose the smallest rate rise, we're still borrowing millions of dollars in operating expenses. It's not bad. If you're running a deficit and you are investing in infrastructure, most people go, that's fine, because you're investing in the future. But when you're just borrowing for day-to-day expenses to keep the operation running, that's a different gig. So that's why I thought, surely it's going to come back and they would have discussed this. So it came back and I got the response back. They have to, by law, let you know within 20 days. So I got it back and they were faster than 20 days, which was great. But the answer was like, no, no, no, nil. So it wasn't discussed. There was nothing, which really, really surprised me. And it kind of, and then I was listening to a really cool historical podcast at the time. And it was a quote that's often attributed to St. Augustine, but apparently it's not. But a lot of people say that it is. And that is, the truth is like a lion. You don't have to defend it. Let it loose. It will defend itself. Well, Hastings District Council released the lion themselves. And the truth is out there. No modelling's been done. I mean, it's just, in my opinion, it's not a defensible position. Now, the reason why I was talking about this is that if you look at a place like Detroit, Motortown, if you think about what happened in the 1970s,

0: when a large manufacturer or business leaves an area, it's very difficult to fill the void because, you know, these businesses took, well, 100 years to build, and when they leave quickly, you cannot bring someone else in to quickly replace it. So what happens? You end up like Detroit, which is like a donut, where the center of the city is just vacant and the land value starts to sink. That is, the land value is not actually sinking, but its value is declining. And therefore, the rates off that land start to decline. So when you have a really large employer leave and it remains vacant for a long period of time, not only does that value decline, but it also starts to drag down the surrounding neighborhoods and suburbs, and those land values start to sink as well. Now, a lot of people will be like, yeah, but Nick, Detroit's a long way from Hastings. Well, I would say we had our own Detroit at Whakatū.
1: Great, so, yeah, great.
0: I mean, as a child, we know I was born in Clive, Whakatū. I grew up at a place called the Prickle Patch, which is on the corner heading to Clive. So you swing around right-hand corner by Tucker's Woolscales, or you go left to Whakatū. Well, that's where I grew up. So I can remember, what happened when that closed, when the freezing works closed. I mean, it has been, that's two generations ago, and we still haven't got back to where we were. So when you think about, if you're going to be planning on things like intergenerational debt, you know, Hastings, we have borrowed a lot of money. We've borrowed a lot post-cyclone, but the cyclone, that's just a veil, because if you actually remove the cyclone indebtedness, there's a lot of other indebtedness in there as well. So, yeah, you can't just, hide behind the cyclone and say, well, it was all debt because of that. But if you think we're borrowing all this money, and then if you start to have large employers leave, it starts to put the projections, they just look a little bit soft. And the fact that, like, if you're thinking they're going to be soft, wouldn't you want to just sit down with a spreadsheet and just run some numbers and be like, so kind of, you know, like a take a good Presbyterian Scottish approach, have a look at it and say, what's my worst outcome if these people actually do leave and I do end up with a little bit of a baby mini Detroit in the center of town? What would it look like?
1: And what's our planning for it? That's the key to it as well.
0: The thing is that if you haven't even bothered to talk about it, that means you haven't identified it, let alone actually saying, what's the plan? So hopefully from the fact that this has come up, and look, the article that I wrote on this a few weeks ago, it just went nuts. It went really big. Yeah, I just hope people start to think about these sort of things because, you know, in society, it's really, really easy to grow. Well, it's more common to see a lot of really small entrepreneurial businesses grow. But to bring and entice a large manufacturer to a city, it's like a moonshot. Everyone dreams about that, like the silver bullet that'll rebirth a town. That's really hard. And when you, like, I think we, under, can't remember which mayor it was, might have been under Lawrence Eel, when, and maybe transitioning to Sandra, possibly, just with the Kiwi Bank. When Kiwi Bank bought their disaster recovery, so their business continuity centre, their backup system team to Hawke's Bay, so that was a massive win for Hastings, and that's the old Farmers site. That's now the Kiwi Bank site there on Queen Street. Well, I mean that's hundreds of staff on half a block, really cool, and that's your kind of moonshot. But that's chicken feed versus say McCain's. 50,000 tons of produce goes through there a year, and it's going to be closed. You know, 270 jobs. These are long-term employees. And I don't know about you, Tim, but, you know, out the back of Oamaru Road there, it's not going to be the most readily relettable site tomorrow. It's not a prime industrial piece of dirt. What's the alternative use? What will the site be left like when they leave? This is the thing that you just don't know, because when someone owns a property, it's there right on, you know, when they actually own it and they're, you know, going to decommission a plant, you don't quite know what's left afterwards.
1: That's a very good point, Nick. And we talked about debt just briefly before, and you lay out the debt position and the pattern of large rate increases. What does that combination do to a household's ability to absorb further shocks?

0: It just doesn't.
1: Goes back to your point about income, outgoings, balance sheet and cash flow, no surplus.
0: Yeah, correct. There isn't a surplus. And like the ability for ratepayers to be able to take a compression like another shock, we wouldn't be able to do what we did after Cyclone Gabrielle. We do not have the fiscal headroom with the debt because a little bit like with a property, like if you have your residential house and you've got your, like you've kind of got, you call it like a prudential limit that you're allowed to borrow to. So like, let's say with a house, most people think about, I can go to 80%. So if my property's worth $1 million, I can borrow 800 grand. So if you think about it at the moment, we're kind of at about the, and this is a really crude number here, we're at kind of 725,000 of the 800,000.
1: Not a lot of headroom.
0: No, there's not. No. And, you know, prior to Gabrielle, we would have been, you know, we might have been back at, I don't know, half a million, 500. So we've gone from 500 to 725. These are really, really crude numbers here. I'm just giving you a story. But the fact is we couldn't do what we did again today. And the fact is we are adding to that indebtedness now just to run the council. So we're not investing in bridges, et cetera. Within the operating budget, we are borrowing to run the operation. That's like running Splash Planet, the art gallery, and all those other things that a lot of people in society would really like. But sometimes you just have to cut your cloth. And some of these sacred cows, you know, it may be that we just, there may be a few less sacred cows than there were grazing in the paddock. So if we think that per year, for us to run Hastings District Council, it's about a half billion a year. It's about 517 million, according to their plans for 26 to 27. So that's infrastructure services and debt of the plan. So the rates cover about 32%. Loans are going to cover about 33.7, call it 34. And finance costs alone are now 23 million annually, which is kind of right, because if on your mortgage, right, so you pay about 5%, we owe X amount. So that, you know, 23 million is about kind of where you'd expect it to be. But we've got debt repayments in there as well, because, you know, when your debt rolls off, you actually have to refinance it. You know, it's not like, you know.
1: It doesn't disappear.
0: No, we're not borrowing from Santa where he doesn't, you know, Santa gives you a present. He doesn't expect to come back the next year and collect it. You know, you get to keep it.
1: That's a good analogy, mate.
0: Yeah, it's like the Easter Bunny.
1: Yes.
0: Perpetual giving. It's fabulous. But when you think with debt repayments of 96 million, and you add on the 23 million of interest, that's basically 119 million. So basically one quarter of the budget is dedicated straight to repayment of debt and interest. Like that is just massive. And when you think that our debt's going from 515 on track for 700 million, and with the overseeing of the departures of those two large industrial providers, you'd think that possibly, you know, treasury team, auditors, the finance team, the councillors.
1: Been in accounts?
0: Yeah, would have just said, yeah, rates were from accounts.
1: Yeah.
0: You'd think some honest numbers were done. You know, the truth has escaped. The lion's off the leash. And no numbers have been done. A little bit surprising and a little bit sobering, but there's nothing like sunlight for a bit of disinfectant, Tim.
1: That's a very valid point. And you touched on earlier in this discussion, Nick, that the lower rates option is borrowing to bridge the gap between cost and revenue, which we've just touched on, but you call it a Faustian bargain. What is the long-term danger of that approach? Do we just run out of runway at some point and the lights have to be turned off?
0: Yeah. Probably what would likely happen is you've seen the government announce that in the next 90 days that the councils have to get together and say, how do we rationalise what we're doing? Because, you know, we've got across our region four CEOs, four CFOs, you name it. Everything's duplicated, you know, Wairoa, Napier, Hastings, CHB, Hawke's Bay Regional Council. So what would likely happen is before we get to that kind of headroom crunch point, there's likely going to be some form of rationalisation, or the big word, amalgamation may happen. So, yeah, I think we may see some of that coming through. And then, of course, with amalgamation, it's a little bit like a potluck dinner. everyone puts on the table their debt that they bring to the party.
1: Yes.
0: All of their assets. We then rationalise who's going to be the chef, who's the sous chef, who's the wine waiter, and we work out who's involved in the new dinner party. And that will all happen very soon. So kind of going back to that, Tim, eventually the market, the

0: market will make you behave eventually, because the market at some stage will no longer want to lend to you because you just have too much indebtedness.
1: So just to finish this discussion, Nick, for a ratepayer listening now, what are the three most important questions they should ask the council during consultation based on the numbers you cite from the council's own documents?
0: What is the plan to write the balance sheet and the P&L? Like, when are we going to get back to a point where we're not borrowing for day-to-day expenditure? And that's exactly what we ask the government. That's called, when are we going to get back to surplus? Because you can't run on a deficit forever. And that's what we've been doing. Irrespective of Cyclone Gabriel, we've been doing this for quite some time. So that's what people need to say. And it's like, let's get back to basics. Rubbish, water, waste, roads. Let's get back to the basics. In the same week that I got the Official Information Act request back, council was having a ding-dong around the multi-representation in council.
1: Really?
0: Yeah, again. So it's like, it's a distraction. Let's have that for another day.
1: Mm-hmm.
0: But to focus on that whilst this is going on is really disappointing. So they have time for the theatrics of that discussion, made it front page of the paper. But the fact that these major industries are announcing closures, that it isn't raised. I was slightly miffed.
1: Now, this episode is ultimately about responsibility. Nick's argument is that ratepayers are not a shock absorber for failures of foresight, and then when the numbers are not done early, the bill arrives anyway, usually in the simplest form possible: higher rates, more borrowing, more pressure on households. The thread running through the piece is that governance is not posting, signalling, or debating side issues. Governance is doing the hard, often boring work of modelling reality before reality forces it on you. Thanks for listening. If this has raised questions about planning, affordability, or resilience in Hawke's Bay, keep the conversation going, and we'll catch up with you on the next episode. The information provided or any opinions expressed in this show are of a general nature only and should not be construed or relied on as a recommendation to invest in a financial product or class of financial products. You should seek financial advice specific to your circumstances from a financial advisor before making any financial decisions. A disclosure statement can be obtained free of charge.
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0: But
1: in saying that with Shah Rukh Khan, what I found is when he came to Bollywood, 99% of his movies were same genre.
0: Romantic.
1: Uske alawa kuch aur kare thira. So it was a bit hard to compare. Not so like acha kharab case because same genre, same character, same sab cheez like sirf matlab naam badal jaye ya location badal jaye but basic storyline uske same rehta hai.
0: But I think the good thing about Shah Rukh Khan jo mujhe ek cheez mein wahi pasand hai that he didn't hesitate to take negative roles. Jaise usne wo kiya tha jise meda kara tha.
1: I think there was a beginning of his career. So at the start, he didn't have much choice because he went to acting school and then he tried TV and series, all those things, and then he came to Bollywood. So in Bollywood, I don't think at start anyone gets an option. Like you just take whatever you want. But eventually he started refusing. There was a time, I think, those were the only, I think there's only like two movies where he did negative.
0: Dar usne kiya tha and the other one was Bazigar.
1: I think
0: there's one more. I haven't seen all of them.
1: But I think it was only like two or three movies where he did negative role. And usme, and after that,
0: he did pretty well.
1: But the thing is, after that, he only wanted to do the main character, like even side character, like supporting actor bhi nahi maangta rakhte. And uske baad mein ek aur movie kari sa, but it was mainly like special appearance. So special appearance to a different
0: way. Anyway, he kept saying that he was going to be the superstar.
1: That's one thing because he believed in himself.
0: He believed. He kept saying. And when wo baat chal rahi thi, when he was saying, mujhe nahi lagta tha ki wo superstar hai. Like for me, he was like any other actor. Jaise Abhishek Bachchan hai. I mean, I would always like him. Hrithik Roshan ka movie, Amir Khan, I would just like. Depending on that movie, Salman Khan bhi tha. But I think bolte ek belief bana diya sabhi ko, and then he just got those movies and he was quite good at remembering stuff and he did
1: in a way. I think he got lucky as well that he met certain producers and directors and they kept him on. So once uska movie on mila and then he
0: that's lucky, very very lucky.
1: And then famous hota gaya na, like to, then he became what he is today. But big compliments to him, like to get there, not every actor can do it.
0: बस काफी कुछ होता है, like जैसे हम कोई भी काम करते हैं या अभी हम रहते हैं, हर एक के जीवन में कुछ ना कुछ उतार और चढ़ाव आते रहता है ना, ट्विस्ट एंड टर्न्स. जैसे गोविंदा का, एंड यू नो, लुक एट सो मेनी गुड एक्टर्स हु कुड हैव बीन समथिंग डिफरेंट टुडे बट दे आर समथिंग डिफरेंट. सभी का कुछ हो सकता था. और हाउ यू हैंडल इट,
1: 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He was on his high and then suddenly he wasn't getting any movies. And then I think Salman Khan gave him a negative role. And then from there he took few more roles and web series or punchy. And now he's back where he was.
0: Abhi dekho Bobby Deol ka bhi naam aa gaya, which is good. And Sunny Deol, he was going to his peak and achcha achcha movies kar raha tha, but I think uska bhi ek tarah ka ek normal ho gaya tha ki we knew exactly
1: kya hoga movie,
0: kya hoga and how he acts. I think that's again a dropping point hona shuru kar diya uske bhi movies mein. And I think the other thing is he uska dance bhi nahi hai, to I think that also.
1: But the movies he did, I actually enjoyed it, like acha movies ho gaya,
0: it was good. Mujhe to acha lagta tha even but in those days kafi different tha, abhi competition different hai, people differently dekhte hain, in the way it is done kafi kuch ho gaya. Fir I think jo hamara jo attitude hai no life ya community ki, wo jab change hota hai then you have to put that change in the video. Agar aap dekhoge purane zamane mein kuch kuch aisa movies bana tha, aisa aisa thoughts and aisa khayal lekar banaya gaya tha jo aaj ke tareekh mein lagu hota, but us zamane mein nahi lagu hota tha. So those movies went doing pretty well just because people didn't accept ki na we wouldn't accept that, so movies nahi chala. But wahi same topic, same jo material lekar abhi movies banega, then it works.
1: Actually, I forgot the name of a movie, but I was reading or listening. They were saying ki at the time, movie was flop, right? No one liked it. But us zamane ke mutabik se, movie was way ahead. So people didn't actually understand the movie. Aur abhi log movie understand kar rahe, like they are actually watching that movie, but it's too late now.
0: Too late, hit to nahi hoga, but agar wahi ko remake karoge ya different characters use karoge, just because not many people have watched that movie, wo movie chal jayega. To theek hai, chalo dekhte hain kaun sa aapne jo song next hamare liye talash kiya hai.
2: roll camera and

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1: 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So you're actually losing money. So that's why people are not going towards solar.
0: Jisko green energy chahiye, jo economy ke bare mein sochte, is it economy?
1: Environment.
0: Environment ke bare mein
1: sochte. But in saying that, New Zealand is green energy.
0: Yeah.
1: Yahan pe we don't use coal, we don't use diesel na. Unless on chhota apan generator use kare people log every now and then, it's different. But New Zealand energy is green energy. No, it's not being generated by any other means. No, it's the wind or hydro.
0: But in saying so, I think we're doing pretty good with the electric cars, I think.
1: I think so, but I mean, it's better than before because now you're getting infrastructure for it. Because the first problem was that charging stations were not there.
0: Exactly, so you go to if you're going to Queenstown, then good luck.
1: Yes.
0: And the other thing I've heard is it doesn't take long. I think 10, 15 minutes you can get charged.
1: Depending what car it is, but in saying that, ki abhi jitna nawa vehicles hai, sab, they're getting more efficient. So batteries last longer, they give you more kilometers and faster to charge. As for the first generation that came out, it took longer to charge and shorter distance. Na? So it's improving.
0: And I think the other thing is happening together with those electric cars, because agar aap purane ghar pe jaoge, I don't think the houses is built in that way, garage setting, whatever, it might not have the right port jahan pe aapko charger milega. For example, if you're buying a old home, then obviously don't expect ki wahan pe EV charger rahega. But the newer homes are made in such a way that I think they are making a provision for that.
1: Not all of them. It's like a... You can actually use normal, like, agar purana ghar pe jaoge, you get chargers that you just plug into wall and use them.
0: As long as all aapko output chahiye na, kya kehte hai, plug.
1: Haan, toh ghar mein kahin na kahin toh rahega na, ya garaj mein rahega. So it depends. The difference where it makes is the capacity. Jaise abhi naya ghar hai, and you're giving a designated charging cable or ya charger port. So you can actually wire to that, na? Yeah. Achha, bada wire laga to, which can pull more current, charge faster. Na? But purana ghar pe jaise abhi kaha na ki it's not wired for electric cars. So you'll still be able to charge your car, but it might not be as fast as what other people charge it. Na? So it will differ from house to house.
0: I see. Well, we are going there. देखते हैं कि आगे क्या होता. But those are just some thoughts हमारे तरफ से. But we have another song for you. देखते हैं कि कौन सा ये next गीत है.

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0: Temperature will drop to a cool 4 overnight. Mainly fine tomorrow, although we may get a shower or two. That northwesterly wind will die out, heading for a high of 17. And looking ahead to Monday, occasional rain, but mainly fine with some light winds with an expected high of just 12 degrees.
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3: We're going to stay exactly where we are. We're not going to get on the road to romance. Why? Simple. Because it's Friday morning. And what happens on Friday morning? Oh, just after 10 a.m.? Well, of course, it's Easy Jazz with Joan Redman. And I am here live in Studio One. And I'm here until noon. And I've got some great Easy Jazz for you to listen to, my friends. Frank Sinatra always introduces this show. It's my signature tune, Nice and Easy. 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And bang, there you go. There are people listening all over the world. Clever, eh? Okay. You know the format. The first track that I play is the last track from the previous week. And there wasn't a great deal of it, just a couple of bars. So let me reintroduce it. Al Martino, he was an American singer. He had great success as a singer in the period 1950s to the mid-1970s. He was described as one of the great Italian-American crooners. In 1952, he had a massive hit with a song called Here in My Heart that was written by Pat Gennaro, Lou Levinson, and Bill Barelli. And that is the first tune you're going to hear today. Al Martino with Here in My Heart.

Yes. First tune of the week. The one from last week, the last one. Al Martino belting away with that tune written by three different people called Here in My Heart. 1952, that was a great hit. I can recall that tune, probably from 1952, too. Right, now let's get on to some New Zealand jazz artists. And a track from the 1995 live recording made at the Pump House in Auckland by the George Chisholm Quintet, with George Chisholm on flugelhorn, Phil Broadhurst on piano, Dave Colvin on alto sax, Alberto Santarelli on bass, and Barry Young on the drums. Would you please listen and enjoy their treatment of a song written in 1937 by Hoagy Carmichael and Ned Washington. The tune, it's a great jazz standard. It's called The Nearness of You, the George Chisholm Quintet.

Yeah, nice appreciative crowd there at the Pump House in Auckland. And that was a live recording from 1995 with the George Chisholm Quintet. And the tune, of course, beautiful, beautiful jazz standard. You probably heard me singing a bit of it because I forgot to turn the mic off. The Nearness of You. Great stuff. In 1997, Fantasy Records released an album featuring Freddie Cole. Freddie, of course, was the singer, pianist, and composer, and the youngest brother of Nat King Cole. Now, Freddie's album that Fantasy Records released is called To the Ends of the Earth. And the track I've chosen for you to hear this morning is one written by Alex Kramer, Joan Whiting, and Mac David. It's called Candy. Now, we've got Cyrus Chestnut is on the piano, Joe Locus.

0: Vibes, Joe Ford, soprano sax, George Braz is on bass, Siberios is on drums. The singer, of course, is Mr. Freddie Cole, Candy.
1: Some say that love is as sweet as a rose. Others say it's honey from the bee. But I want you to sit right down

I could love much more of her. She has taken

is gonna be just dandy. The day that I

That's a great track from a very, very good album. Fantasy Records album released in 1997 featuring Freddie Cole, the younger brother of Nat King Cole. The album's called To the Ends of the Earth, and I chose for you to listen to Freddie and the group bringing us Candy. Really nice song, Candy. I must admit I sang along with it, but I had the microphone turned off this time. Wow. Anyway, you are listening to this program of Easy Jazz coming to you live at a Studio One at Radio Hawke's Bay. Now, Blue Note Records recorded an album in 1964, but it wasn't released until 16 years later in 1980. Now, I've said to you before, what happens with recording companies is they'll get groups to record, and at that particular time, they'll say, well, there's a lot of that around at the moment. We'll put it on the back burner. But for Blue Note to hold an album for 16 years before releasing it is something a little bit extraordinary. Anyway, they called the album Mr. Natural. And Mr. Natural was a tenor sax player called Stanley Turrentine. He had Lee Morgan on trumpet, McCoy Tyner on piano, Bob Cranshaw on bass, Elvin Jones on the drums, and Ray Barretto on the congas. And believe it or not, when it was first recorded in 1964, to listen, and I don't know who chose that they actually did this number, but remember, 1964, who was sort of top of the pops around the world? The Beatles. And this track that Mr. Natural Stanley Turrentine and his group are going to perform is one written by John Lennon and Paul McCartney. And for your listening pleasure, it's called Can't Buy Me Love, Stanley Turrentine.

that I'd certainly, I think I've told you this, when I was a young soldier in the UK in a barracks called Inkerman Barracks, which had been built as a prison, and when it was not good enough for prisoners, they gave it to the army. And every time you went into the Naffy Club, on the jukebox was Perry Como singing a particular song called Magic Moments. And I heard that song over and over and over and over again for probably about 4 months and got absolutely, totally fed up with it. But he was a great singer, wasn't he? Okay, so having dealt with that one, I'm going to go to Doris Day now, and a song that she originally recorded in 1963 in a movie called Move Over Darling. And that starred Doris Day, James Garner, and Polly Bergen. And Doris's recording of Move Over Darling was released in 1963 as a single. Now, the song was actually written by Doris Day's son, Terry Melcher. And Doris recorded it again in 1964 for CBS Records. And that recording of Doris Day singing Move Over Darling was a major hit all over the world and is still played today. Not necessarily a true jazz standard, but a very nice song. And I'm going to play it for you right now. Doris Day's 1964 recording for CBS Records of her son's song, Move Over, Darling.

listened to that and made love to me, repeat it over and over and over again, and sort of say, no, that won't do. No, we're going to have to change the lyrics or whatever. But they didn't. And there it was. As you heard, it was on her 1964 recording of Move Over, Darling. And what a great job she did. Doris Day, she's a great singer, wasn't she? She started off, you know, as a dancer. But she broke her leg and she couldn't dance anymore. So she became a big band singer. And, from there, she became not just a great singer, but a great actress as well. Now, this one's a little bit different that I've got for you right now. The song is I Only Have Eyes For You, which was written by Harry Warren and Al Dubin. It was written in 1934 for a film called Dames. But in 1959, a recording of I Only Have Eyes For You that was made in New York City, it was made by a group called The Flamingos. Now, The Flamingos were an American doo-wop group that formed in Chicago in 1953. And the band became super, super popular in that period, sort of early to late 1950s. So having said that, have a listen to The Flamingos as they bring us their recording, made in 1959, of this jazz standard, I Only Have Eyes For You. But it's doo-wop, doo-wop-a-doop.

You know, I like to bring things ahead in from the left wing occasionally, and I thought I'd play you that one today. The Flamingos from 1959 with Harry Warren and Al Dubin's I Only Have Eyes For You. Great jazz standard. But the Flamingos had a huge hit with that. They really did. Because, of course, at that time, 1959, there were all different types of genres of music coming out of the woodwork. And doo-wop was just one of them. Now I haven't said anything about this great radio station. Oh my God, I should get the sack in a minute. Radio Hawke's Bay, in our 31st year, originally we were called Radio Kidnappers. That became too difficult where people couldn't remember the correct title. So about 4 years ago, we rebranded. And from Radio Kidnappers, we became Radio Hawke's Bay. Radio Hawke's Bay broadcasts 24 hours a day, 365 days of the year. We have an AM and an FM frequency for our local radios. But the big thing for us, I guess, is we have a live stream. And that live stream gets out around the world. And we do have listeners to all of our programs, or certain of our programs, but all our programs can be listened to anywhere in the world. And they are. Now, we are not specifically a music station. Yes, we certainly do have music. We have every genre of music known to mankind. Or person kind, if you want to put it that way. 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And everything you need to know is on the website. You can find out what our schedule is, what programs are on, what day, in what week, etc. Whether the repeats, etc. What kind of music shows do we have? Well, we've got two jazz shows. Excuse me. One is this one, Easy Jazz with me, John Redman, and my mate Ian Hunt. He has Two for Jazz on Tuesdays from 3 to 5. We do need new broadcasters because some broadcasters may have been broadcasting for a number of years and they get to the end of what they can possibly do. And therefore, you know, they say, look, I can't do any more. And we have a gap. So if you have, you or your organization have an idea of something you think that our listeners, even worldwide, would want to listen to. I'm going to give you a phone number, and you've got to run now and go and get a pen and a bit of paper, because I've only got about a quarter of an hour left. Go on, quickly. Paper, something to write on. Dun, dun, dun, dun, dun, dun. What? Good, okay, here's the number. 06-878-87-10. I'll say it again. 06-878-8710. Bring that number, talk to the Dream Team, the staff who keep the whole thing running behind the scenes. Say, hey, I've got a great idea. Come in and tell them what your idea is. You could be the next broadcaster on Radio Hawke's Bay. Full training will be given. There you go. I've got that in. A bit late. I was there, wasn't I? Whoa. Anyway, I'm going to get back to music.

From his 1995 Concord Jazz album called Rhyme, Rhythm and Reason, I ask you to enjoy Dennis Rowland, who's going to sing the Etta James song, Don't Misunderstand. And he has Mike Lang on the piano, Chuck Berghover on the bass, and Greg Field is on the drums. Dennis Rowland is the man who took over from Joe Williams as the male singer with the Count Basie Orchestra. Here's Dennis with Don't Misunderstand.

The singer was Dennis Rowland. The song was Etta James, Don't Misunderstand. Pianist was Mike Lang. Bass player was Chuck Berghofer. And Greg Field was on the drums. And that track comes from Dennis Rowland's 1995 Concord Jazz album called Rhyme, Rhythm and Reason. And that's a song that is not particularly well known, but if you listen to it, I mean, you probably thought, that's quite nice. Yes, it is, more than quite nice. And it's my job to introduce you to songs you may not have heard before. Anyway, I said that Dennis Rowland took over from Joe Williams as the male singer in Count Basie's orchestra. Well, the next track I've got is Joe Williams. And the track that Joe's going to sing for us comes from a Clef Record album called Count Basie Swings, Joe Williams Sings, which was released in 1955. It's a great album, and I've selected a track where Joe sings for us a tune called Teach Me Tonight, which was written by Gene DePaul and Sammy Cahn in 1953. So for your listening pleasure, please listen to Joe Williams, backed by the Count Basie Orchestra, sing Teach Me Tonight.

0: Anyway, that's unmistakably a Joe Williams backed by old Bill Basie's big band. That was Joe singing Teach Me Tonight, which was written by Gene Paul and Sammy Cann in 1953. And the backing, of course, was supplied by Count Basie's big band. Joe Williams, what can I say? He took over as the male singer in Count Basie's big band from a guy called Jimmy Rushing. Jimmy was not very high, but he was very, very corpulent. And people used to say he was Mr. 4x4, 4 foot high and 4 foot wide. And he started life, Jimmy Rushing, as what they called a shouter. A shouter is a singer who sings extremely loud. But Jimmy was with Count Basie's band for absolutely ages and ages. But Joe took over, and you could say that sometimes, yep, a recording by Joe Williams, he was doing a bit of shouting as well, but totally different from Jimmy Rushing. Well, guys, we haven't got a great deal of time left now, so you know I have to go out with music playing. So I'm going to say my goodbye. Oh, I know what I meant to say. I did say to you last week, I think, that the John Redmond Trio, that's me, Steve Miller on piano and David Day on bass, we're probably going to perform at the Havelock North Function Centre at their Round the Piano concert on the 5th of August. That does still hold, but it depends really how much time we've got. You know, coming across from Napier, you know, I mean, Steve doesn't have to bring a keyboard because there's this beautiful concert grand. But, you know, David has to bring his bass and an amp, and I have to bring an amp and mics and everything. It may very well finish up that I do a solo. If there's only 20 minutes, I'll probably just do 20 minutes singing a cappella. But anyway, I just want you... It is winter. The sun is low in the sky. Be careful out there. There are some idiots on the road. Just look after yourself. Eh? Just be careful, for goodness sake. Don't do silly things. And remember to love the ones that you love, because they will love you back so much. Let's have a little bit of a 1955 recording. Chet Baker on trumpet, Gérard Gustin on piano, Jimmy Bond bass, Niels Bertil Dahlander on the drums. And the tune is called There's a Small Hotel, written by Rodgers and Hart in 1936. God bless you all. Only a little bit. See you next week, God willing. Bye. A little bit of Small Hotel with Chet. Bye.
1: That temperature will drop to a cool 4 overnight. Mainly fine tomorrow, although we may get a shower or two. That northwesterly wind will die out, heading for a high of 17. And looking ahead to Monday, occasional rain, but mainly fine with some light winds with an expected high of just 12 degrees.
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2: Good morning, everybody. This is the Quilt Bananas Lesbian Radio Show. Welcome. My name is Rosie, and behind the buttons we have...
3: Fiona.
2: Yeah. Lovely day here in Wellington, and cold, but at least the sun is shining. To start with, before I get myself all organised here, we have a track from... Bonnie Raitt, she passed away, so I just thought that we'd play one of her tunes.

And that was Bonnie Tyler, not Bonnie Raitt. Bonnie Raitt, I think, is still with us, but Bonnie Tyler did pass away. A great singer, great set of lungs. I saw a documentary on her, and one of the questions she was asked when she just started was, they're trying to figure out what kind of musician she wanted to be, or what kind of music she wanted to play, because her original videos were very quiet. I suppose it was the era, the 70s. But she said she wanted to be like Meat Loaf.

that was kind of the sort of music that she wanted to be like. And in fact, I think a lot of the music that she sang later on was actually written by Meat Loaf. So that Total Eclipse of the Heart, I think, was Meat Loaf's song. So yeah, that was a great, she had a great voice. And she has come to New Zealand. She has played here. I think she played in a charity event. And she owned land in New Zealand for quite a long time, probably still does, for all I know. So yeah, so she does have some connections. I mean, it's sad the passing away of all of these wonderful singers, and with Jules Top as well. In fact, the next track is a Jules Top track, or a Top Twin track. Yeah, it's maybe it's the age you get to. You have an ability to have more people you know pass away. And saying that, I'd just like to acknowledge Sarah up in Tangimoana, who passed away recently as well. And for those who knew Sha, who did a few shows on the lesbian radio, it's her 1 year anniversary tomorrow as well, a special friend of mine. So yeah, kind of maybe I'm getting a bit maudlin here, but we'll play the next track, and then we'll talk a little bit about the 40 year anniversary.

Arihaka. Best informed. White Tongue. These are the battles we've fought. Nuclear free.

And that was the Top Twins. So we're just going to talk a little bit about the 40-year anniversary of the Homosexual Reform Act. So that was in 1986. And 49 votes for and 44 votes against. It was I was not in New Zealand at the time, but I believe it was very traumatic. I'll go. There's a wonderful website. It's called 40 Years of Love. That's all one word, no spaces. .nz. If anybody wants to go and look at it, we'll go through some of the events that were happening. One of the things I

0: I mean, I like the website. It's a nice one. It has a place where you can write a letter, pour your heart out, it says, and it can be anonymous or it doesn't have to be anonymous, or you can even record a video. And then it scrolls some of the letters, and they're quite cool to read if you have a spare few minutes. I think well worth doing. About some people are writing to themselves when they were 40 years ago, those that are 40 years and, you know, remember it well. But Fiona here has been to a few of the events, and maybe Fiona, you can tell us what you've been to.
1: Yeah, we were lucky enough as part of the Glen Phones to this week go to Government House and go to the afternoon tea there. It was just a wonderful opportunity to go and have the 40th anniversary be celebrated as it was. And yeah, the Glamophones did sing. We sang Pink Pony Club, and which was fun, and Natural Love, which was composed for the choir by a wonderful person called Emma Katane. And yeah, it was just a really lovely celebration. Dame Cindy Kiro just gave a wonderful speech in terms of the work that had happened to bring the bill into fruition way back 40 years ago, and it was on the 9th of July. So just this week, and that's why there were the two different events. But but yeah, and then Dame Fran Wild was there as well, and spoke really movingly about what had occurred back then. And and then there were three speeches, short speeches by different people, and gosh, just really that whole sense of the community that got together, the different groups of people who got together to make the reform happen against lots of opposition, particularly the eye on the fact that that the struggle to have for rights for all of our community, and particularly this week or last week with the submissions to the gender definition bill, and there was a young person who spoke really movingly about how they were transitioning and how they would not be here today if they hadn't been able to have the medication, puberty blockers, and other medication to transition to being male. And it was they were quite emotional about it, and I think many of the people in the audience were as well. And so it was a Tuesday afternoon, and it was very, very nice to go to Government House. Never been there before. And then on Thursday night, it was the 40th anniversary gala, and as I said, the Glamophone sang again, and Fran Wild spoke, and it was Linda Topp was there. Actually, Linda Topp had been there on the Tuesday afternoon as well. Dame Linda Topp was there on the Thursday night and spoke about how it was she'd thought about not coming to the event because with Jules having died, it was it was feeling like it was too hard, but decided to be there, and so was the co-MC for the evening, and was wonderful, of course. And Dame Fran Wild talked a little bit about the different groups of people who helped with the bill, and talked about how he said something funny about how they were working with lots of lesbians who were on the bill, who were wearing overalls, and then there was another group of lesbians who were really kind of femme, and then there were the men with the cravats and the red wine and the soirees, and how even though she was married with at the time with kids, apparently some of the dykes then decided that she had a lesbian haircut, so she. So it was quite funny. And

0: And and then again there were speeches as well, and as I said, the Glamophones did a set later in the evening, so it was just really wonderful. Other members of Quarter Bananas were there, Creek and Sian and Leilani, who until recently was part of the collective, and it was just a wonderful evening, and a really good celebration. But there are more things coming along as well.
1: Yes, I've got, I'll go through them in a second. But you know, when I was doing some of the reading for the show, I'm always taken by the fact that we all stand on the shoulders of the people that came before us, and that was, you know, 40 years ago when you think of the progress that has been made since then. But sometimes you think of the setbacks that have happened since then as well, and I think we're in a little period of setbacks at the moment, but you know, we can, you know, all stand strong and make our voices heard, I think, is or write your submissions and all, and even OIAs if you're that way inclined, just provide noise and good arguments. And I think the biggest thing for me has always been to humanise whatever the whatever's happening is you hope that if you humanise it and put faces to the people, then that A, it doesn't seem so scary, but also it makes it more real for people who do have the say in it, to realise that there's people that are being affected by all of the changes, and by not speaking out against changes as well. So I think we have a lot of to owe to the people who went before us in 1986, because it was a big deal in 1986. I do remember myself, even though I wasn't here, when I was hanging out with Betty and B and Linda and Alison, I remember them talking about when they first met Betty and B, and that was when the homosexual law reform was on. There was, when there were events, there was always a car with these two they weren't probably old then, they were probably middle-aged women sitting in it, and I think it was Alison went over and asked them, you know, if they wanted to join in, and it was Betty and B, and that's how they got to know Betty and B. So, we all have kind of some connections back, or stories from back in those days.
0: And I just want to acknowledge as well that Linda was one of the people who spoke at the 40th anniversary as well. And there's been a couple of events at the at Wellington Central Library as well that Linda's spoken at as well. Yeah,
1: and she was one of the originals on the lesbian radio show. So has put a lot of work into the community over the years. Maybe we'll have a track and then we'll come back and we'll talk about what's happening. Let me see what's up next. I think I've got Big Runga, Get Some Sleep.

0: And that was a big runga. So yes, the events. So there are some events that have already happened, but the events that are, and they're happening all over, not just in Wellington. In Auckland, there's a retro slideshow happening at the Charlotte Museum, and that's on the Friday the 17th of July. There's an event in Wellington on the 21st of July. That's a Tuesday evening, 6 to 7:30. It's a discussion. It's called History Doesn't Repeat. History Doesn't Repeat, but it rhymes. Don't know what that's about, but it's a discussion. There's a rally at Parliament on the 28th of July. That's at lunchtime between 12 and 1:30. That sounds like an interesting one to be at too. There is a another Charlotte Museum one back on the 29th of July, a look back at homosexual law reform. And I think that one is a paid event. Then the 1st of August in the National Library, through the collections, 40 years of homosexual law reform. And that's a discussion as well on there at the National Library. And in Christchurch, you have a 40 years on queer movie night. That's at 4 to 6 o'clock. And another one on Otatahu, a queer history walk. That's on the 8th of August, also in Christchurch. So, yeah, and there's probably a lot more on. This is just from the website.
1: Yeah, actually, can I just give a plug for a school holiday event that's happening at Te Matapihi Central Library here in Wellington? School holiday event on Wednesday, 15th of July at 3 to 4:30. There's a youth zine workshop, 40 years since homosexual law reform. The blurb here says, we'll be creating a collaborative zine with other young people for the library collection. You can create a collage, write poetry, draw and share your personal reflections to contribute to this project. And it's recommended for teens and young adults. So if you've got teens or you are a young adult yourself and you'd like to come along, yeah, that's at Central Library at 3 o'clock this Wednesday too.
0: Wonderful. We'll go back to another track then. This is, again, one of my... just so, in case anybody's wondering, there are no female Irish artists on today's playlist, so you can all rest easy.
1: Oh my goodness.
0: I know, for a change. I was going to play mainly New Zealand music, but I, when I was looking at some of my music, I thought, oh, I love this one so much. So it's Joan Armatrading, Willow.

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Yeah, as I was saying earlier, you know, that there are ups and downs in the world when it comes to people's attitude towards minority groups, especially, I suppose. It's hard to know what it is. Anyhow, I've been looking at a few things. Actually, I found some very interesting stuff on LGBT.

LGBTQ+ on, and AI. Must go into that in more detail. Maybe the next program I might do that on. But there is some interesting things happening out there about AI impersonating LGBTQ.

0: ore mentu ara tere lege te pure te tai ore mentu ka ore ka ore ra te kep mai te pate mai ra kep ere ki te pure ra pidi ano mo kore short karangao iru te tere o papa ae this is pathetic e mati te gai te yoi wa api mai te atua e ka hape ea te au tauma tō rātou kaka me tomo kiro te te ia uki te koe pāpāro.
1: Amen.
0: 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That is another problem tā pōro e kite nei I roto I te church. 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That's exactly what's happening ki ruti te church I tira. 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There's nothing to hide. I'm telling you the truth. 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Yeah. It's not biblical. It's not in the Bible. 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

0: 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Tarit pipide, karamaye, and God created man in his own image, in the image of God created them, male and male. Aore, karamane, that were male and female. So we need to tell that in the church in the Tuitiara. Me ha tāpiri koe to oa, te kaidi mai te toto o tiara o ki rua Yahweh for not opening your mouth, for not telling the truth. Te totoro mai ne te ki rua tui the church. 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Look at that. Who are corrupt are not in the parliament or the cook are. They all Christian deal member parliament, Katoto. No, I am like the night in Roko Mayerato, the Ariki at the appeal with the cook are in, he at a ticker Yerato, you know, the time and the time and the way and the way. What a Korea there are today, Katipu in. O two might the day Papa or Mitua, Pokopa theater. 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It a part of the Ture Nenewa at Kaumania, the Ariki at the time, Kino Kapits. So that is what happening, Kino to the church, the Kori Nature. The Tuyam, the Tua Ita Uwey Soto Maiko Morogite. Because of that act, Ari Motoran, Naray Akakite Gitona, Tavini Yarota, Wayne, Tara Wangatamine, Tarawa unaunga, kerea, katea, o taira wa te kino o soto mai humoro ki moe.
1: Yeah.
0: Noria, o te mana mana tātia e tupu nei I roti te church. And I'm sorry to say the world day here, kua maki maki toko laptop.
1: Anyway.
0: E pere I neo ki neki ki mua, kare neki toko mana ko kua riri a satane e ako atu neo, e ake te atu neo I te kare rei roti ki poko.
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1: Yeah.
0: Anyway, no atu te re, kare we ki wap. 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

0: kapek bi autorato narod literatio ai de karangan ni apo do we know to yang what were the problems with the church in Corinth ato maramanata e tupune e te kare se korinetia te te powanga. The early Christian church in Corinth faced deep seated issues driven by the city's corrupt, wealthy, and pagan culture.
1: Yep.
0: The congregation struggled with severe factionalism, toleration of cross-sexual immorality. Believers suing one another, abuse of the Lord's Supper, chaotic worship gatherings, and a denial of a bodily resurrection. The Apostle Paul wrote his epistle to address these major problems directly to the church members he coordinated. Kuriro the wealthy, the orama apinga nui, a makaporo wanga kirato, tera ake cross sexual immorality. Ote yung de me tukune tapore kite ne I kori neto. 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Stop it. 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Paparoro, not long ago, commit suicide at the mine. The mine Mahu Akaye. I think she was only 17 or 18 years old. Or the mayor who hit it on a mid to away near the Kangani at the mine, the eye at the mine. Outara maru wa te mitua wai ni kita ata mai. 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Nori rarai a poro I karangai, I appeal to you brothers, by the name of our Lord Jesus Christ, that all of you agree. That are out there, all, are there a few of you or some of you, that all of you agree that there be no divisions among you. But that you be united in the same mind and in the same heart, the same of everything. 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

0: another day to my life.
1: Yes, amen.
0: Ina.
1: Na, will get home with our way to time you did.
0: Yeah.
1: I met a toy, you saw the Utama to his heart, it's your papa. You get walking to get out to the recipe in it.
0: Yeah.
1: It is our two, the Ravenera to eat the Unut of Iver.
0: Amen.
1: The Ravenera to eat the Unut of Iver. I thank you to come. Thank you, Maya. Thank you, go to the two.
0: Amen.
1: To really be Matu, me like to Matu, happy to Matu, it will be to her. I give you a tourie. I wake here to it when you with Amatu.
0: Yeah.
1: I
0: like it to do the way you are with the real. Yeah, that I would have to put on my way, reported
1: to
0: where I am. Very much, very much.
1: I don't
0: know where you are. Yeah,
1: praise the Lord. Yep, tell you, yeah. But you know, we don't remember. Tell me what I
0: did. Okay.
1: It is for Nadikato to a lunch matto.
0: Yeah.
1: Tita will be a sitting to the elders. The pan is soup.
0: Yeah.
1: The pan is soup. Yeah, I can all put it in the kilometer. But it's too long time of a karaoke.
0: Yeah.
1: I don't know. I don't know. Two the mushroom, a comedy is the name in the Girotra. Little bit of a comedy and a dream in the theatrim in the Chiboro.
0: The Chiboro, yeah.
1: A comedy grotto there. We don't know where now and now. The truth about the disaster you want to go to. The papa gilgit to that to Marbaro Pacari. I okay, Maru, the long road to Maria.
0: There it, amen. 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
1: Yes, yes.
0: Keo tiria, te umene kia koe, te kape umene koe. 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

0: 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Kingdom Culture versus Local Culture, Part 2. As he fills in to Pastor Nigel Woodley from the Flexmere Christian Fellowship.
1: Things are changing real fast, and so people in the West have got the mindset that we have to change, we have to adjust, we have to move. But I want to tell you this morning that the Word of God doesn't change. The Word of God stands forever. And some of this stuff may seem a little bit old-fashioned and a little bit ancient to you, and maybe you think, well, God needs to modernize a bit. Let me tell you, that's a lie. That is a lie from the pit of hell, and we need to be conservative Christians. Amen? We need to be people that are founded, and our base is in the Word of God, and we do not change when it comes to the Word of God. We can have all this new stuff. We can have the latest and the greatest. But if we think the social engineering going on today is better for us, it is not. It is not. People's views are changing, but they are wrong if it does not line up with the Word of God. And so sadly today we have to preach some pretty profound stuff that maybe people haven't heard too much about today, because we've shifted so far. We've moved away from where God wants us to be. We have to come back and hear what the Word of God is saying to us. And you know what? People can get offended by what they're hearing because they're not hearing it out there anywhere. Nobody else is saying this. And even in the church, it's not really preached today. And that's why the church is in a bigger mess as the people out there in the world. Marriage divorce statistics are the same in the church as they are outside the church. Why is that? It's because people get all these weird and wonderful ideas lining up with the world, and marriages don't last even in the church. Something is wrong, people. Something is wrong, and we need to get back to the way it should be. And then our marriages will last. We'll be strong in the Word, and we will be an example and a light to those around us. Matthew, seek first the kingdom of God and His righteousness, and all these things shall be added unto you. I want to use this as the basis of my teaching this morning, is that Jesus has just talked about, you go back and read the previous few verses, Jesus was talking about godly provision to us as His people, and at the end of it, He says, seek first the kingdom of God and His right with God, being right with God, righteousness, being right with God, and all these things, provision, will be added to you. Hallelujah. Maybe we're a bit broken, busted, and disgusted because we're not first seeking the kingdom of God and His rightness. Maybe that's what's going on. Maybe we need to get a bit closer to the kingdom of God in order to receive the things that we're praying for and believing by faith. So it's not just a matter of belief, it's a matter of getting in the right position. Amen.

Amen. It's a matter of moving. It's not a matter of, yeah, I've got it up here, God, I've got it up here. Well, you can think and think and think all you like, but unless your feet are going to be doing some walking to the right place, it's not going to happen. All right? Faith is more than just head knowledge. When you've got it in your heart, when you're moving in your heart, your body will move. Because Jesus saved us, body, soul, and spirit. Okay? It's all got to be coming into line. Our spirit gets saved straight away when we repent and turn to God. But boy, have we got some work to do with our body. Our bodies don't like it. Our body likes to sin. Our body just loves to carry on in the old ways. So we've got some changing to do. We've got some non-conforming to do. Amen? Romans, be not conformed to this world. So we've got to be non-conforming to this world. So some of the stuff I'm going to be telling you today is not going to be conforming to the world. Amen? Because we're a church today, are we? We're a church today. We're lining up with what Jesus wants for us. And so we're not afraid to hear some stuff that might be, I don't know, I don't want to get you offended, and I'm not aiming at anybody, and you can say, oh, Brother Roger, you don't know my circumstances. You're right. I don't, but I know God's word. You move, your circumstances change. You line up with the word of God, your circumstances change. Not the other way around. Not the other way around. Amen? If the local culture, if what we accept locally, if we're living that over the kingdom culture, there's dysfunction. People getting messed up. Amen? We think it's all nice and comfortable, but local culture, local stuff, if it's not lining up with the word of God, it leads to death. Because the God of this age is behind local culture. I'm telling you, we're going to have some straight talking here today. I'm not into lukewarmness and I'm not into cold. You've got to be hot for Jesus, or look, I'm not going to boot you out. You'll just move out. You'll just quietly drift back into the world again, because that's the easy place to be. That's where you can get into all the drugs and the sex and the rock and roll, and it's okay. Because in New Zealand, the consequences aren't too bad. No, that's a lie. The consequences are real bad. Are real bad. It's happening slowly, but boy, I'll tell you what, the families are a mess, the children are a mess, the education system is a mess. We're turning out our Kiwis that haven't got any guts to them anymore. They're soft, they're lukewarm, because they haven't had the truth preached to them. And they've got lots of ways out, and the condom is one of those ways out. You can get up to all the sexual idiot stuff you want to get up to. As long as you use a condom, it's okay. The condom is not our savior, people. Tell you what that's doing is it's legalizing sin. That's what that's doing. It's enabling people to sin with maybe not the consequences. But they don't tell you that condoms fail 30% of the time. You don't hear that about it, do you? If you're thinking about birth control within marriage, fair enough. Condom any other time, forget it. Forget it. It's legalizing sin. Right. Amen, Pastor. Thank you for that amen. Thank you for that strong amen. Okay, next one. Homosexual was okay in 1986. All of a sudden it was legislated. It was okay to be a homosexual. Why? Because our culture moved in that way and it came through in legislation. It was okay to be a homo. Well, let me tell you, God hasn't changed his views on that. We're not going to go to all the scriptures today, but there are plenty there. And whenever you find the word homosexual in the Bible, be it Old Testament or New Testament, God's not happy. Not only is he not happy, he says that if you want to get into that sort of stuff, you're going to end up being a fool. Their wisdom becomes foolishness. So all this clever talk they have about how it's all okay and you've got freedom to do this and we mustn't judge and all this sort of baloney, and then use a condom so you can protect yourselves doing it, that is foolishness. And God says you'll be given over to a reprobate mind. You'll be foolish because of it. And yet all these very wise people stand up and they're talking all this, I've got a university degree stuff you've got to understand and this is why it's all okay. No, God says it is foolishness. Do we listen to these people? I hope not. Next one. Abortion was legalized in 1989. This is the biggest criminal act that was legalized in New Zealand in our history. The most dangerous place for a person to be is in the womb of his mother today. And I'm not just talking about a little thing here. This is life and death. 16,000 young New Zealanders are killed every year because it's now legal to do so. 16,000. Isn't that? That's sad. The ugliest place to be is inside where it should be the safest. That should be the most protected.

respected place, and yet it's become the worst place to be. If you make it out of the womb, you're one of the lucky ones. Sad stuff. And yet this is our culture. Amen? We can look up a lot of scripture today, and there is a depth of scripture to what I'm talking about today that we could really get into and spend some time in, but I'm just bringing you the headlines as far as scripture is concerned. If there's a single scripture up there, there's lots of others to back it up. Amen? Okay, I've got nothing against the Labor government. I mean, this is not a political speech here, but I'll tell you what, when those fellas get into power, they do some dickhead things. They change stuff in this nation. The wowsers, I call them the wowsers. They're, you know, the greenies and all that sort of stuff. No offense to anybody who voted green, but they're all into this new age stuff. And they change all this stuff, and all it's done is send this nation down the toilet. So I hope when you're voting, you're weighing up what is best for the kingdom of God in this country, and not just what's going to be going on in your own pocket. A lot of people vote that way, what's going to be best to me. But as Christians, what are we voting for? Are we voting for the establishment of the kingdom of God, or do we want these flipping wowsers to come in and change laws and just muck up the country, which is what they've done? We've got to be serious about what we're doing. Pray about it and see. Hallelujah! Marriage is honorable among all, and the bed undefiled. Hallelujah! But fornicators, those having sex outside of marriage, and adulterers, those having sex while they're married with somebody else, God will judge. Amen. Got very quiet in here. Come on, marriage is honorable. Well, guess what happened? 2003, it's now okay to be de facto. What it means, it's okay to fornicate together. What happens to the fornicators? God will judge. It's the problem with these laws. There's no fear of God in this country. God will judge. Listen to this. Of partnered people, this is another thing that gives me that. Because around about that time, this word partner came in. There was no more Mr. and Mrs. and Miss or Ms., whatever you wanted to, if you were embarrassed about your relationship and you didn't want to know what you were into, you were called Ms. Load of humbug. Partner came in, so my wife became my partner. And if you weren't married, you were partners. This only came in a few years ago. You see it in the newspaper. I can just about remember the day I saw it enter into the newspaper. Husband and wife, front page picture, and they were partners. That makes me sick. Partner. That's the old PC way of saying, well, they're together, but, you know, it's okay, and work it out if they're married or not. Marriage doesn't really mean a whole lot anymore. You know, they're partners. My wife is not my partner. My wife is my wife. Hey? We've made covenant together. Hey? But more than partnership of partnered people. Listen to this. Age between the age of 15 and 44 years. Now, look, you can get all the stuff off the internet. I'm not making this stuff up. Just Google it. Plenty of information there. Of partnered people aged 15 to 44 years, about 40% are living in de facto relationships. So let's do some maths here. Those over 45 years of age, only 10% of those are in de facto relationships. Those aged between 15 and 44, the younger set, right? 40%, nearly half of them are living in de facto relationships. 45 to 50 years ago, something happened because something changed. See, because those my age, only 10% of us are living in de facto, but under that age, nearly half are living in de facto relationships. So do the maths back. Well, about what years did things start to change? Well, the late 60s, things changed. The mindset started to change. What happened in the late 60s? It was the sexual revolution. Some of you old enough to remember this, it happened. Back in the late 60s, it was the sexual revolution. It was flower power. Remember that? Those people that were doing this sort of stuff in the 60s, they were still under a fair bit of godly protection. What would you call it? An ancestral inheritance from godly parents. So the consequences of it didn't happen bang on the day. But boy, is it happening today. Because that generation has grown up and passed on their sexual values to the next generation, and what a mess. What a mess. So this was the sexual revolution that took place way back when. Some of you weren't even born. And as I say, you're born into this stuff today.

you know, it's okay. No, it's not. The changes have taken place in the last generation. Amen? 60% of marriages today are preceded by cohabitation or de facto relationships. 60%. So what are the people saying? Oh, you got to try before you buy. Use it or lose it. Oh, you got to run the motor. I mean, you go and buy a car, you got to try it out first. That's the attitude today. Try before you buy. Oh, you want me to sign up for a long-term marriage thingy? Well, man, surely you got to try it out for a few years, make sure it's all working properly, and then we'll get married. It's the culture of the day, people. It's the culture of the day. 75% of those that are de facto or cohabiting together, 75% of those are hoping that it'll lead to marriage. And most of those people in those relationships that are hoping that it leads to marriage, a woman. The men, they're just happy to be hooking up. Bit of free sex, meal on the table, job's right. But hey, when I want to, I'm out of here. So it's mostly the women that are looking for the permanent thing. In de facto relationships, there is more infidelity. That means sleeping around. There's more of that. There's no real faithfulness to it. There is more infidelity. There is more domestic violence. And if they do finally get married, most of the time it leads to divorce because they tried before they buy. That's the facts. That's I'm not preaching some holy stuff here. This is the facts. This is what's going on in New Zealand today. So marriage is not like a road test. It's a commitment. Oh, but Brother Roger, you don't know the situation we got. You're right. I don't know your situation. But if this is speaking to you, look out. It might be God. Oh, could it be? You're at church today. See, I reckon it's time for the men to man up. I mean, if they've got into a relationship, de facto, cohabiting, whatever you want to call it, time to man up, guys. If your circumstances and situation aren't right, you got the power to change it. Guess what? God has anointed you to be able to do that. Now, you may not have what you need right today or whatever, but you start moving in the right direction and God will back you up. Guess why? It's because God wants it to happen. God is for you, not against you. He wants your relationship, your marriage to be successful, not the bomb going off. That's what the devil's into. You got to man up. There's too many guys that are eat, sleep and run. Too much of this stuff going on because men aren't men. They're going around doing what my dog does. So man up, step up, take responsibility. God designed you to do this. Here's some more facts. Married men live longer. They're happier. They work harder. Good for the family, eh? Good stuff. These fellas going around doing what my dog can do. They don't work very hard because they haven't got much responsibility unto themselves. Yeah, not to their hookup. This is New Zealand statistics. We shouldn't be talking about this in church, should we? No way. It's the truth. It is the truth. Yeah, come on. See, it's a lie to think that you can go shagging around everywhere and you're more sexually active. You're not. It's us married fellas that are more sexually active. I hope you're doing the maths here. This is all working out, isn't it? This is good stuff. It's interesting when the kids are growing up to see how they react to a bit of affection between mum and dad. When mum and dad have a little bit of a public cuddle and a kiss and that, the younger ones, they want to join in. They're into it. They're like, oh, mum, oh, dad. But the teenagers are going, oh, come on, mum, come on, dad. You know, get a room, eh? Well, there's two things they haven't quite worked out yet. Is the fact that mum and dad do kiss and cuddle is the fact they're actually here today. Because if it wasn't because of that, they wouldn't be here. So that's the first thing. And the second thing is, it is my room. It's my house. They're guests in my house. This is my house. I can do what I like in my house. So get over it. All right? This is what married couples do. And it's good fun. Amen. Listen to this. Marriage is the safest place for children. And I'm talking about biological parents. Marriage is the safest place for children. The most dangerous places we've talked about is in mum's tummy. In New Zealand today, the second most dangerous place is when there's cohabiting going on. It's the most dangerous place for children that are born to be in New Zealand today. And the devil's going, great stuff. Come on, we see it in the newspapers, we're reading about it all the time. You just look and see when these kids are getting killed and abused and that, it's very seldom by when both parents are biological parents to the kid. It's all Uncle Harry or cousin so-and-so that's done the damage. Have a look and see. So,

mum's boyfriend is more like a competitor for the woman's affection, just like the kids are. It becomes more of a competitive environment. And he wants what he wants, and kids get out of the way. Amen. Come on, this is fact. This is stuff that's happening today. Check the facts out. Here we go. Facts. The number of child deaths per day to child abuse and neglect. This is United States figures, okay? 1998, 3 deaths per day in the United States. How long ago was that? 14 years ago? Now we're up to 5, almost doubled. Sad statistics. You'll see all these ugly statistics doing this when the marriage statistics do that. Work it out. It's real simple. And yet we've got all these noddies from Wellington telling us all these other ways that we should be doing. Let's form another committee. Let's throw some more money at this organization, that government department. Let's bulk up SIFs. Let's do all this clever stuff. How about get married? Oh, too simple. The next one we're looking at is our culture. It is now not okay to smack kids. It is now not okay to smack kids. Again, our friends, the Labour Party. You may remember young Helen, Ms. Helen Clark, and her bulky husband. Remember him? It is not okay to smack kids. In 2007, the legislation changed. And it's become a real cultural thing now. I've seen it. I've seen it. If you get parents and their kids out in the public domain, it's almost embarrassing to smack your kid in public now, because other people are looking around thinking, oh, you've lost the plot, lady. You've lost the plot, fella. If you have to hit your kids, there's something wrong with you. You haven't been able to psychologically assess the situation and deal with it without violence. Rubbish. Rubbish. And we've got to be careful we don't get sucked into this, especially out in public. If you need to deal with your kid out in public because it's been a rat bag, you deal with it. But it's not about having a psychological conversation with them for 5 minutes to try and persuade them to get into line. Persuasion comes with a simple smack, and they're in line pretty quick. I know, I've got experience in these things. I'm not a young man anymore. I've been married a few years. I've brought up a few kids, and I know that a smack stops a lot of arguments. And if they're still arguing, you just give them another one. And it all happens within a matter of 5 seconds. It's all dealt with. But of course, that's not good enough for these wackos down there. They've now legislated us so that parents can go to jail, because it's come on the back of this child abuse. Smacking your child is not child abuse. Belting your child with a closed fist until they're black and blue and breaking bones, that's child abuse. But that's a bit simple for these wonderful politicians down there. Sorry if I'm sounding a little bit sarcastic today, but there are still children getting killed, even though we're not allowed to smack them anymore. And there's still some real way out of control kids around, because we're not allowed to smack them anymore. This stuff works. Why does it work? Because it's biblical. Amen. Let's have a look at some scriptures, shall we? Those who spare the rod. See, this is not just talking about the hand now. This is talking about a rod. And this is not some spiritual word that we have to our kids every now. I've heard Christians say that. Oh, it's a spiritual rebuke you give your kids. That's what the rod is talking about. The rod of discipline. Hate their children. I got a Christian guy the other day, he was very proud of the fact that he never had to spank his little girl. And she's out of control at times. They're talking about ADH, whatever it is now. Now, I know that it can happen sometimes, but, you know, sometimes it can be sorted with a smack. Okay? All right? See, naughty kids can sometimes be sorted out with a little less sugar and one or two more smacks. It's that simple. Okay? It's that simple. All right? But we've got ADHD now, and we've got drugs for this and drugs for that and drugs for that. Well, just give them a smack. Now, I know that's not the case for everybody, so please don't write me letters afterwards. But those who love their children care enough to discipline them. Foolishness is bound up in the heart of a child. The rod of correction will drive it far from him. Maybe there's something spiritual going on. Maybe something needs driving out that only a smack will do. Did you get that? Amen. Don't fail to discipline your children. They won't die. They may sound like they're dying, but they won't die if you, what? Spank them. Man, I made some noise when I was getting spanked so that I wouldn't get quite so many. I remember that. That's why my kids don't get away with it now. Okay, next one. It's usually when they've stopped making the really loud noise that, you know, the message has got through. Amen? All right, if they're still going hard for it, we'll just give them a few more.

and they settle down a bit. You shall beat him with a... This is sounding pretty serious, isn't it? You shall beat him with a rod. Oh, that's just a spiritual rod, brother. That's just a word of rebuke. No, it's not. And you shall deliver his soul from hell. See, I've got a bit of a theory here that I don't know how scriptural this is, but you see, I believe the reason we're meant to give our kids a spanking every now and again, because the results of rebellion can be very painful through life. And if they don't learn that as a young child, they'll go through life rebelling without the pain. And then when they get to hell, that is the most painful place on the planet. There is pain in hell. It's not just a spiritual darkness. There is torture and pain in hell. Now, we can keep kids from hell by them knowing that there is consequences to their actions. And that's why we physically need... God has designed the body to register to pain. It's a healthy thing. Amen? Leprosy is a disease that takes the pain away and then all their body parts fall off. Pain is a healthy thing, and it's for that reason. And the end result of it, you might keep him from hell. Finishing off now. Now, I'm just going to want to look just very quickly at what could be ahead of us, cultural trends, okay? So we've talked about what is actually happening, but I want you to be aware of what could be coming up, what may be coming up, just simply because of the way things are going. Okay, local culture, here we go. There's a casting aside of the older generation at the moment. It's been going on for a while now, and it's just the culture that we're living in. It makes it acceptable is that the older generation is sort of, well, you just go and park over there somewhere and let us young ones get on with the job. We got it sorted now. We're the new ones coming through. You know, you're watching TV, you're watching all these sports stars. You don't see any granddads out there, do you? It's all the young fellas going hard, right? So the older generation, you know, just park up in your camper van over there somewhere, Dad. And let us get on with the business of running things here. Casting aside of the older generation. The older people sort of kind of like this sort of thing because they get to camp out in rest homes. Okay, you'll see rest homes going up everywhere. Oh, you think, oh, that's good, isn't that nice? It's all good for the older people to go and over there somewhere, keep them quiet, you know what I mean? This is our local culture. This is not kingdom culture. But because it's happening and it's all nice, we think it's okay. Let me tell you, it is not okay. It is not okay, because the older generation have got some stuff they need to pass on to the next and the second and the third generation. They got some stuff that's pretty solid, anchorable stuff that they need to pass on. But oh no, no, no, you get over there, granny, grandpa, over there with all your mates and that generation and just go on overseas trips and do all that sort of stuff, but just do it amongst your crowd. Watch out, this is not kingdom culture. This is kingdom culture. The older you get, the more respect you should get. See, when Moses died, there wasn't a big party in the camp of Israel. When Moses died, they mourned for him for 30 days, the leader. I've seen this respect when I've been to India. The older people don't have retirement homes in India. I've seen the young, the teenage boys looking after granddad and great-granddad, and they look after him until he dies. They were virtually carrying him around because he was so weak, but he was still part of the family. Mum was feeding him. He had great respect and honour simply because of his age in Indian culture. And we reckon we got it all together here in good old New Zealand. No, that's not kingdom culture. The kings of Israel stepped down from office when they died. That's kingdom culture. When they died, it was the son's turn to move into the position. That's kingdom culture. Okay, and the last one, here's something for you to think about, okay? This is a bit contentious, but I want to leave it with you. Kingdom culture, you ready? Ain't heard nothing yet. Young man meets young woman and ta-ta-ta-ta, love. I don't know whether this is kingdom culture, eh? I really don't know. Think about it. Adam and Eve, arranged marriage. Come on. No sin, no nothing. The father brought the woman to the man. He didn't have to go looking for her. She didn't have to go looking for him. Dad arranged it all. Isn't that cool? Oh, we've had this discussion in my house a couple of times, and yeah, you should have seen the teenagers. Well, what do you think? Am I going to introduce them to some dropout? Hey, am I going to find some loser to hook up with one of my kids? No way. I'm their dad. I want what's best for them. I'm going to hook them up with somebody who is going to be just right for them. Guess what that does? Takes all the pressure off dating. Hey, you don't have to go and try before.

0: For you by, you don't have to look around. Is she the one? Is he the one? Is that the one? Is what about him over there? Look at that one over there. Does away with all that. Does away with all that. You can just relax because Dad's got it sorted. Isn't that cool? You're looking at me real strange, aren't you? I'm talking kingdom culture here. Come on. Arthur, you know what I'm talking about, bro. Your little girls, you're looking after them, aren't you? And it's. I know you really agree with me, not just nodding because I'm up here, eh, bro? But I mean, the Bible says we're to look after our young girls, our virgin daughters, until they get married. Kingdom culture. Hallelujah. Isaac and Rebecca. Granddad sent out the servant, go and find a wife for my son. It's time he got married. We read about it. Oh, what a nice story. Oh, that's kingdom culture. So think about it. Kingdom culture. What are we doing to our children? What are our children doing to us? I mean, I've got no problems with my kids living at home right until they get married. No problem at all. But our culture says, oh, you want to be a young man, get out and do your own thing. Get yourself a flat, get yourself a woman, get yourself a job, and then you're a real Kiwi bloke. No. My kids stay at home, if they want to, until they're married. Not a problem. We may be the weirdo house down our street, but that's kingdom culture. So don't be afraid, parents. Thank you, Jesus. And the people said, amen.
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